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12: I'm Nick DeLucas. Sunday Night Baseball continuing from Williamsport. Little League Classic between the Brewers and the Braves. Atlanta leading 2-1. Top of the sixth inning, threatening with two on and two out. Mauricio Dubon, RBI single, starting the scoring in the second. Jake Bowers continuing his strong series with an RBI single to tie it up. Sean Murphy, RBI single on the infield, giving the Braves the lead back. Atlanta trying to salvage the series finale of drop five of their last six. Coverage continuing on ESPN Radio affiliates and the ESPN app as Milwaukee goes back to the bullpen. Week two of the preseason finishing up tonight in Tennessee. The Titans taking on the defending champion Seahawks. No Sam Darnold for Seattle. Drew Lock getting the start and has been sharp. 7 of 7, 75 yards and a touchdown, 36-yarder to Elijah Arroyo. Jakardia Wright adding a 69-yard touchdown run. It is 16-3 Seattle. Just underway in the second quarter. Cam Ward starting for Tennessee. He is 8 of 12 for 69 yards so far tonight. Elsewhere, the Browns are waiving tight end Daquan Wright, who has an agreement in place to play for LSU if he clears waivers. Wright believed to be the first player to have an agreement to return to play in college after signing with an NFL team. Did not appear in either of Cleveland's first two preseason games, entered the portal after he and a group of athletes were granted a temporary restraining order.
13: Hey, it's Evan Cohen. Coming up Monday, Sam Darnold and the Seahawks are trying to repeat as champions this year. But I'll tell you whether or not I think they have enough pieces in place to actually get it done. It's on Sportsman, like 6 a.m. Eastern, right here on ESPN Radio, ESPN2, and ESPNU.

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12: I'm Nick DeLuca, wrapping up Sunday night in the WNBA. Fever and Sky in Chicago. Caitlin Clark dialed in.
13: Clark 29, Mitchell 28. Clark has it. Eyes the rim. Fires. Oh, yeah! Caitlin Clark, 7-3 of the night. 32 and counting for number 22.
12: 107.5 The Fan on the call. Clark would add another triple, made it a career-high 8, part of an Indiana franchise record, 18 threes on the evening. Fever beat the Sky 113-90. Clark scoring 37, also had 10 assists. Kelsey Mitchell dropping 30. Indiana avoiding a third straight loss. Sky eliminated from playoff contention with the defeat and Washington's win. Former NBA player Enes Kanter Freedom ejected after a verbal altercation with Sky guard Natasha Cloud. He was on his feet with arms outstretched, began to take steps toward the court before security cut him off and directed him to leave. Meanwhile, sigh of relief for the Raiders. Running back Ashton Jeanty helped off the field at practice today, believed to be dealing with a sprained ankle. The team's still unsure about how much time he might miss, but don't believe it is a long-term injury. The Browns are waiving tight end Daquan Wright, who has an agreement in place to play for LSU upon clearing waivers. Wright believed to be the first player to return to play in college after signing with an NFL team as an undrafted free agent. Did not appear with Cleveland in preseason action.
14: Hey, it's Evan Cohen. Coming up Monday, Titans quarterback Cam Ward is going into his second season as a starter. So how much pressure is on him to take a big leap forward? And will he actually be able to do it? We'll answer that on Unsportsmanlike 6 a.m. Eastern right here on ESPN Radio, ESPN2, and ESPNU.

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1: 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Speaking of questions for you, when was the last time you thought about Enes Kanter? Actually changed his name 5 years ago when he became an American citizen. He's now Enes Freedom. Sunday, he was at the WNBA matchup between Indy and Chicago. Wound up being ejected after a verbal altercation with Chicago guard Natasha Cloud. The crux of the issue appears to have been a t-shirt he was wearing. In the past, he's been a vocal participant in the issue of transgender athletes. Chicago coach Tyler Marsh.
2: I haven't talked to Tasha. I know that she was, I talked to the team, and, Tasha didn't want to feel like she was a distraction. I told her she wasn't. I told her that we all embrace her as someone that protects our team and protects people that need to be protected. And so Tasha's always going to stand on that, and we stand for Tasha. So I think my messaging was said and clear, weeks ago. But I think that there's so much good things about this league and so many good things about the play of these players that if you come to a game, you should probably come to enjoy the basketball. And that seems pretty simple to me. I think these players deserve that and have earned that. And being a former basketball player, you should probably understand and feel that too.
1: As for the game in Chicago, that went to Indiana.
3: Going against Vandersloot, step back three. How about another? Kelsey connects. The best backcourt duo in WNBA history going off in Chicago. Clark 29, Mitchell 28. Clark has it, eyes the rim, fires. Oh, yeah! Caitlin Clark, 7-3 of the night. 32 and counting for number 22.
4: To get them prepared for this moment here.
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4: Yeah.
3: Clark, step back three over Taylor. Another one! Her 8-3 of the night. 37 points, 9 assists, 2:15 to go. Fever up 102-86.
1: 107.5 The Fan. Fever a 113-90 win over the Sky. Their 25th win of the season. Most wins in a season in franchise history. They hit 18 three-pointers. Most in a game in franchise history. Caitlin Clark hit 8 of them. 8 of 12 from beyond the arc, 13 of 24 overall, 37 points in the win, 37 points, 10 assists. She has 2 of the 4 games in WNBA history with 35 points and 10 assists. Her 5th career 30-point double-double.
5: Yeah, I just came in with a mentality of knowing that my team needs me to step up tonight. Obviously, going down, maybe going down like that, it hurts our team a little bit. So, you got to carry a little bit more of the load. And I think it's all about your mentality coming into a back-to-back. Like, you can either be like, oh, I'm tired, we've been on the road, this, that. Or you can, buck up and go play basketball and have fun. And I felt like our team had great energy coming into this game and had a great mindset about how we wanted to approach it. So, and at the same time, we lost to 2 good teams at the end of the day. Like, you can't hang your head. Like, that's this league. There's going to be tough ones. Sure, that we've probably felt we could have been a lot better in those last 2 games that we did lose. But more than anything, I looked at it as a positive. Like, we get to go play again. Like, let's go win. And then, we have a couple of days off, and we have one more before the break, and it's all about how you just view it.
1: Caitlin Clark with her second career game with 35 points, 10 assists, and 5 three-pointers. Kelsey Mitchell, 30 points as well, 10 of 19 from the floor. Mitchell with 23 of those 30 in the second half. Mitchell and Clark scored or assisted on 98 of the Fever's 113 points.
5: I think it takes the pressure off me a lot, especially in moments like this. Like, you get tired when the game's played at the pace that it is, and you can hit her on a cut. You can give her the ball in an ISO situation. Like, she just makes it so easy for me in the backcourt, and she obviously pulls the defense to her quite a bit. So just try to find her the most I can, and I think she had 7 points at halftime, so 23 in the second half is pretty incredible. And it's just nobody bats an eye. I don't think people understand how hard that is to do, and she just does it consistently on a night-to-night basis. So it's been fun to get to see up close.
1: Caitlin Clark and Kelsey Mitchell, third time they've each scored 30 points in the same game. Aces and tempo.
6: It's a big stop on a player like Wilson, who gets it right back and puts it away.
7: That poetry right there. Turn around off of 1 foot.
1: It was on TSN. Game was played in Vancouver. The Aces with a 10-point win, 88-78. Asia Wilson, 27 points, 7 rebounds, 7 assists, 10 of 15 from the floor. 100th career 25-point games. Aces get their 26th win of the season. They've had at least 26 wins in every season under Becky Hammon. For the Tempo, their 17th loss this season by double digits. Wings and Storm see Dallas with a 92-70 win. Paige Beckers, 32 points, 12 of 16 from the floor, hit all 6 three-point attempts. Paige Beckers' 15th career 25-point game, third most by a player in their first two seasons in WNBA history. 18 first-quarter points en route to that 32-point game. And she's the first player in WNBA history with multiple games of 30 points and 75% shooting before the age of 25. Wings beating the Storm by 22. Seattle losing on the court, but that wasn't all. Back to baseball.
8: And Happ drives one in the air to right. If it's fair, it's going to be gone. That ball is a fair ball. Grand slam. Ian Happ. A line drive right down the line and right. Gone by plenty. Here's a drive to left. Deep back in the corner. Could go the distance. It's a grand slam. A grand slam for Pedro Ramirez. His first grand slam of his career, and it's become a rout.
1: Cubs Radio Network as Chicago puts a 19-2 win on the Mariners. Second time in team history they've lost multiple games by at least 15 runs in a season. They lost 22-0 on August 18th. Bryce Miller was on the mound as the starter for Seattle for both of those games. Cubs get another rout on Sunday. Straight ahead. Kids got a show in Williamsport. That's next. Sports Center All Night. It's ESPN Radio.
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1: 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Speaking of questions for you, what was the last time you thought about Enes Kanter? Actually changed his name 5 years ago when he became an American citizen. He's now Enes Freedom. Sunday, he was at the WNBA matchup between Indy and Chicago. Wound up being ejected after a verbal altercation with Chicago guard Natasha Cloud. The crux of the issue appears to have been a T-shirt he was wearing. In the past, he's been a vocal participant in the issue of transgender athletes. Chicago coach Tyler Marsh.
2: I haven't talked to Tasha. I know that she was, I talked to the team, and, Tasha didn't want to feel like she was a distraction. I told her she wasn't. I told her that we all embrace her as someone that protects our team and protects people that need to be protected. And so Tasha's always going to stand on that, and we stand for Tasha. So I think my messaging was said and clear, weeks ago. But I think that there's so much good things about this league and so many good things about the play of these players that if you come to a game, you should probably come to enjoy the basketball. And that seems pretty simple to me. I think these players deserve that and have earned that. And being a former basketball player, you should probably understand and feel that too.
1: As for the game in Chicago, that went to Indiana.
3: Going against Vandersloot, step back three. How about another? Kelsey connects. The best backcourt duo in WNBA history going off in Chicago. Clark 29, Mitchell 28. Clark has it, eyes the rim, fires. Oh, yeah, Caitlin Clark, 7-3 of the night. 32 and counting for number 22.
4: To get them prepared for this moment here.
3: Unbelievable athletes.
4: Yeah.
3: Clark, step back three over Taylor. Another one! Her 8-3 of the night. 37 points, 9 assists. 2:15 to go. Fever up 102-86.
1: 107.5 the fan. Fever a 113-90 win over the Sky. Their 25th win of the season. Most wins in a season in franchise history. They hit 18 three-pointers. Most in a game in franchise history. Caitlin Clark hit 8 of them. 8 of 12 from beyond the arc, 13 of 24 overall, 37 points in the win. 37 points, 10 assists. She has 2 of the 4 games in WNBA history with 35 points and 10 assists. Her 5th career 30-point double-double.
5: I just came in with the mentality of knowing that my team needs me to step up tonight. Obviously, going down, they'd be going down like that. It hurts our team a little bit. So, you got to carry a little bit more of the load. And I think it's all about your mentality coming into a back-to-back. Like, you can either be like, oh, I'm tired, we've been on the road, this, that. Or you can, buck up and go play basketball and have fun. And I felt like our team had great energy coming into this game and had a great mindset about how we wanted to approach it. So, and at the same time, we lost to 2 good teams at the end of the day. Like, you can't hang your head. Like, that's this league. There's going to be tough ones. Sure, that we've probably felt we could have been a lot better in those last 2 games that we did lose. But more than anything, I looked at it as a positive. Like, we get to go play again. Like, let's go win. And then, we have a couple of days off and we have one more before the break. And it's all about how you just view it.
1: Caitlin Clark with her second career game with 35 points, 10 assists, and 5 three-pointers. Kelsey Mitchell, 30 points as well, 10 of 19 from the floor. Mitchell with 23 of those 30 in the second half. Mitchell and Clark scored or assisted on 98 of the Fever's 113 points.
5: I think it takes the pressure off me a lot, especially in moments like this. Like, you get tired when the game's played at the pace that it is, and you can hit her on a cut. You can give her the ball in an ISO situation. Like, she just makes it so easy for me in the backcourt, and she obviously pulls the defense to her quite a bit. So just try to find her the most I can, and I think she had 7 points at halftime, so 23 in the second half is pretty incredible. And it's just nobody bats an eye. I don't think people understand how hard that is to do, and she just does it consistently on a night-to-night basis, so it's been fun to get to see up close.
1: Caitlin Clark and Kelsey Mitchell, third time they've each scored 30 points in the same game. Aces and tempo.
6: It's a big stop on a player like Wilson, who gets it right back and puts it away.
7: That's poetry right there. Turnaround off of 1 foot.
1: It was on TSN. Game was played in Vancouver. The Aces with a 10-point win, 88-78. Asia Wilson, 27 points, 7 rebounds, 7 assists, 10 of 15 from the floor. 100th career 25-point games. Aces get their 26th win of the season. They've had at least 26 wins in every season under Becky Hammond. For the Tempo, their 17th loss this season by double digits. Wings and Storm see Dallas with a 92-70 win. Paige Beckers, 32 points, 12 of 16 from the floor, hit all 6 three-point attempts. Paige Becker's 15th career 25-point game, third most by a player in their first two seasons in WNBA history. 18 first-quarter points en route to that 32-point game. She's the first player in WNBA history with multiple games of 30 points and 75% shooting before the age of 25. Wings beating the Storm by 22. Seattle losing on the court, but that wasn't all. Back to baseball.
8: And Hap drives one in the air to right. If it's fair, it's going to be gone. That ball is a fair ball. Grand slam. Ian Hap. A line drive right down the line and right. Gone by plenty. Here's a drive to left. Deep back in the corner. Could go the distance. It's a grand slam. A grand slam for Pedro Ramirez. His first grand slam of his career, and it's become a rout.
1: 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Second time in team history they've lost multiple games by at least 15 runs in a season. They lost 22-0 on August 18th. Bryce Miller was on the mound as the starter for Seattle for both of those games. Cubs get another rout on Sunday. Straight ahead. Kids got a show in Williamsport. That's next. SportsCenter all night. It's ESPN Radio.
9: Hey, this is Rich Eisen. 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
11: On October the 4th, my daughter was diagnosed with a rare malignant rhabdoid tumor on the spine. They sent her straight to St. Jude. When I received the diagnosis with my daughter, my hope was gone. But when you get there, everyone's like, hey, we're not going to give up. And when you see other people not giving up on your child, that makes all the difference in the world. When we first made it to St. Jude, my baby couldn't sit up on her own at all. The tumor had pressed up against her spine to the point where it basically paralyzed her. And just to see her start to make those steps after treatment, it was just like a miracle. It was amazing. 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
1: Streaking towards the plate to score the game winner on a Dylan Beamer's pinch hit, base hit into right center field to win it. 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
2: Number three. 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Randy Arozarena, grand opening and grand closing on Seattle Sports 710 AM.
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1: 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Speaking of questions for you, what was the last time you thought about Enes Kanter? Actually changed his name 5 years ago when he became an American citizen. He's now Enes Freedom. Sunday, he was at the WNBA matchup between Indy and Chicago. Wound up being ejected after a verbal altercation with Chicago guard Natasha Cloud. The crux of the issue appears to have been a T-shirt he was wearing. In the past, he's been a vocal participant in the issue of transgender athletes. Chicago coach Tyler Marsh.
2: I haven't talked to Tasha. I know that she was, I talked to the team, and, Tasha didn't want to feel like she was a distraction. I told her she wasn't. I told her that we all embrace her as someone that protects our team and protects people that need to be protected. And so Tasha's always going to stand on that, and we stand for Tasha. So I think my messaging was said and clear, weeks ago. But I think that there's so much good things about this league and so many good things about the play of these players that if you come to a game, you should probably come to enjoy the basketball. And that seems pretty simple to me. I think these players deserve that and have earned that. And being a former basketball player, you should probably understand and feel that too.
1: As for the game in Chicago, that went to Indiana.
3: Going against Vandersloot, step back three. How about another? Kelsey connects. The best backcourt duo in WNBA history going off in Chicago. Clark 29, Mitchell 28. Clark has it, eyes the rim, fires. Oh, yeah! Caitlin Clark, 7-3 of the night. 32 and counting for number 22.
4: To get them prepared for this moment here.
3: Unbelievable athletes.
4: Yeah.
3: Clark, step back three over Taylor. Another one! Her 8-3 on the night. 37 points, 9 assists, 2:15 to go. Fever up 102-86.
1: 107.5 The Fan. Fever a 113-90 win over the Sky. Their 25th win of the season. Most wins in a season in franchise history. They hit 18 three-pointers. Most in a game in franchise history. Caitlin Clark hit 8 of them. 8 of 12 from beyond the arc, 13 of 24 overall, 37 points in the win. 37 points, 10 assists. She has 2 of the 4 games in WNBA history with 35 points and 10 assists. Her 5th career 30-point double-double.
5: Yeah, I just came in with a mentality of knowing that my team needs me to step up tonight. Obviously, going down like that, it hurts our team a little bit. So, you got to carry a little bit more of the load. And I think it's all about your mentality coming into a back-to-back. Like, you can either be like, oh, I'm tired, we've been on the road, this, that, or you can, buck up and go play basketball and have fun. And I feel like our team had great energy coming into this game and had a great mindset about how we wanted to approach it. So, and at the same time, like, we lost to 2 good teams at the end of the day. Like, you can't hang your head. Like, that's this league. There's going to be tough ones. Sure, that we've probably felt we could have been a lot better in those last 2 games that we did lose. But more than anything, like, I looked at it as a positive. Like, we get to go play again. Like, let's go win. And then, we have a couple of days off, and we have one more before the break, and it's all about how you just view it.
1: Caitlin Clark with her second career game with 35 points, 10 assists, and 5 three-pointers. Kelsey Mitchell, 30 points as well, 10 of 19 from the floor. Mitchell with 23 of those 30 in the second half. Mitchell and Clark scored or assisted on 98 of the Fever's 113 points.
5: I think it takes the pressure off me a lot, especially in moments like this. Like, you get tired when the game's played at the pace that it is, and you can hit her on a cut. You can give her the ball in an ISO situation. Like, she just makes it so easy for me in the backcourt, and she obviously, like, pulls the defense to her quite a bit. So just try to find her the most I can, and I think she had 7 points at halftime, so 23 in the second half is pretty incredible, and, like, it's just, like, nobody, like, bats an eye. Like, I don't think people understand how hard that is to do, and she just does it consistently on a night-to-night basis, so it's been fun to get to see up close.
1: Caitlin Clark and Kelsey Mitchell, third time they've each scored 30 points in the same game. Aces and tempo.
6: It's a big stop on a player like Wilson, who gets it right back and puts it away.
7: That poetry right there. Turn around off of 1 foot.
1: It was on TSN. Game was played in Vancouver. The Aces with a 10-point win, 88-78. Asia Wilson, 27 points, 7 rebounds, 7 assists, 10 of 15 from the floor. 100th career 25-point games. Aces get their 26th win of the season. They've had at least 26 wins in every season under Becky Hammon. For the Tempo, their 17th loss this season by double digits. Wings and Storm see Dallas with a 92-70 win. Paige Beckers, 32 points, 12 of 16 from the floor, hit all 6 3-point attempts. Paige Beckers, 15th career 25-point game, third most by a player in their first 2 seasons in WNBA history. 18 first-quarter points en route to that 32-point game. She's the first player in WNBA history with multiple games of 30 points and 75% shooting before the age of 25. Wings beating the Storm by 22. Seattle losing on the court, but that wasn't all. Back to baseball.
8: And Happ drives one in the air to right. If it's fair, it's going to be gone. That ball is a fair ball. Grand slam. Ian Happ. A line drive right down the line and right. Gone by plenty. Here's a drive to left. Deep back in the corner. Could go the distance. It's a grand slam. A grand slam for Pedro Ramirez. His first grand slam of his career, and it's become a rout.
1: Cubs Radio Network as Chicago puts a 19-2 win on the Mariners. Second time in team history they've lost multiple games by at least 15 runs in a season. They lost 22-0 on August 18th. Bryce Miller was on the mound as the starter for Seattle for both of those games. Cubs get another rout on Sunday. Straight ahead. Kids got a show in Williamsport. That's next. Sports Center All Night. It's ESPN Radio.
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1: 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Speaking of questions for you, what was the last time you thought about Enes Kanter? Actually changed his name 5 years ago when he became an American citizen. He's now Enes Freedom. Sunday, he was at the WNBA matchup between Indy and Chicago. Wound up being ejected after a verbal altercation with Chicago guard Natasha Cloud. The crux of the issue appears to have been a T-shirt he was wearing. In the past, he's been a vocal participant in the issue of transgender athletes. Chicago coach Tyler Marsh.
2: I haven't talked to Tasha. I know that she was, I talked to the team, and, Tasha didn't want to feel like she was a distraction. I told her she wasn't. I told her that we all embrace her as someone that protects our team and protects people that need to be protected. And so Tasha's always going to stand on that, and we stand for Tasha. So I think my messaging was said and clear, weeks ago. But I think that there's so much good things about this league and so many good things about the play of these players that if you come to a game, you should probably come to enjoy the basketball. And that seems pretty simple to me. I think these players deserve that and have earned that. And being a former basketball player, you should probably understand and feel that too.
1: As for the game in Chicago, that went to Indiana.
3: Going against Vandersloot, step back three. How about another? Kelsey connects. The best backcourt duo in WNBA history going off in Chicago. Clark 29, Mitchell 28. Clark has it, eyes the rim, fires. Oh, yeah! Caitlin Clark, 7-3 of the night. 32 and counting for number 22.
4: To get them prepared for this moment here.
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4: Yeah.
3: Clark, step back three over Taylor. Another one! Her 8-3 on the night. 37 points, 9 assists, 2:15 to go. Fever up 102-86.
1: 107.5 the fan. Fever a 113-90 win over the Sky. Their 25th win of the season. Most wins in a season in franchise history. They hit 18 three-pointers. Most in a game in franchise history. Caitlin Clark hit 8 of them. 8 of 12 from beyond the arc, 13 of 24 overall, 37 points in the win, 37 points, 10 assists. She has two of the four games in WNBA history with 35 points and 10 assists. Her fifth career 30-point double-double.
5: Yeah, I just came in with a mentality of knowing that my team needs me to step up tonight. Obviously, going down like that, it hurts our team a little bit. So, you know, you gotta carry a little bit more of the load. And I think it's all about your mentality coming into a back-to-back. Like, you can either be like, oh, I'm tired, we've been on the road, this, that. Or you can, you know, buck up and go play basketball and have fun. And I felt like our team had great energy coming into this game and had a great mindset about how we wanted to approach it. So, and at the same time, like, we lost to two good teams at the end of the day. Like, you can't hang your head. Like, that's this league. There's going to be tough ones. Sure, that we've probably felt we could have been a lot better in those last two games that we did lose. But more than anything, like, I looked at it as a positive. Like, we get to go play again. Like, let's go win. And then, you know, we have a couple of days off and we have one more before the break. And it's all about how you just view it.
1: Caitlin Clark with her second career game with 35 points, 10 assists, and 5 3-pointers. Kelsey Mitchell, 30 points as well, 10 of 19 from the floor. Mitchell with 23 of those 30 in the second half. Mitchell and Clark scored or assisted on 98 of the Fever's 113 points.
5: I think it takes the pressure off me a lot, especially in moments like this. Like, you get tired when the game's played at the pace that it is, and you can hit her on a cut, you can give her the ball in an ISO situation. Like, she just makes it so easy for me in the backcourt, and she obviously like pulls the defense to her quite a bit. So just try to find her the most I can, and I think she had 7 points at halftime, so 23 in the second half is pretty incredible. And like, it's just like nobody like bats an eye. Like, I don't think people understand how hard that is to do, and she just does it consistently on a night-to-night basis. So it's been fun to get to see up close.
1: Caitlin Clark and Kelsey Mitchell, third time they've each scored 30 points in the same game. Aces and tempo.
6: It's a big stop on a player like Wilson, who gets it right back and puts it away.
7: That's poetry right there. Turn around off of 1 foot.
1: It was on TSN. Game was played in Vancouver. The Aces with a 10-point win, 88-78. Asia Wilson, 27 points, 7 rebounds, 7 assists, 10 of 15 from the floor. 100th career 25-point games. Aces get their 26th win of the season. They've had at least 26 wins in every season under Becky Hammon. For the Tempo, their 17th loss this season by double digits. Wings and Storm see Dallas with a 92-70 win. Paige Beckers, 32 points, 12 of 16 from the floor, hit all 6 3-point attempts. Paige Beckers' 15th career 25-point game, third most by a player in their first 2 seasons in WNBA history. 18 first-quarter points en route to that 32-point game. She's the first player in WNBA history with multiple games of 30 points and 75% shooting before the age of 25. Wings beating the Storm by 22. Seattle losing on the court, but that wasn't all. Back to baseball.
8: And Hap drives one in the air to right. If it's fair, it's going to be gone. That ball is a fair ball. Grand slam. Ian Hap. A line drive right down the line and right. Gone by plenty. Here's a drive to left. Deep back in the corner. Could go the distance. It's a grand slam. A grand slam for Pedro Ramirez. His first grand slam of his career, and it's become a rout.
1: 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Second time in team history they've lost multiple games by at least 15 runs in a season. They lost 22-0 on August 18th. Bryce Miller was on the mound as the starter for Seattle for both of those games. Cubs get another rout on Sunday. Straight ahead. Kids got a show in Williamsport. That's next. 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
9: Hey, this is Rich Eisen. 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We're so close to the football season. We're going to get you caught up. A 4-down season preview of the San Francisco 49ers, plus comedian Sam Moll joins us in studio for some laughs. 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
19: Go to @unsportslike on Instagram. The Cardinals did this collaboration post. Did you see this? They didn't show the pitch.
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24: 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Welcome back to me. I'm Michelle Smallman alongside Kimberly A. Martin and Courtney Cronin. 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
2: DC traffic now from ESPN 630.
3: Southbound DC 295 jam from Eastern Avenue down to Pennsylvania Southeast. Also in Southeast, disabled vehicle block in the right lane on westbound Suitland Parkway after Stanton Road. Back in traffic up from Naylor. Outer loop delays are building on the 95 interchange in College Park around towards Georgia Avenue. Fairfax County northbound Route 1 slow between 95 and Gunston Cove Road in Lorton. Prince William County southbound 95 remains backed up through Dumfries with a crash block in the left lane between Dumfries Road and Quantico. That is your traffic up to the minute.
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6: Are you guys Little Big League or Rookie of the Year? Which movie do you like better?
7: Rookie of the Year.
8: Oh, Little Big League.
6: Wow. So okay.
7: Well, actually, can I take option C? It's The Sandlot.
9: You can't take option C, Smalls.
6: No, that Sandlot's not two options.
8: The Sandlot's going to win every single time.
6: Yeah, these two are always compared.
7: Everyone chill. Relax.
10: Why did you get so upset, Nuno?
6: No, I agree with Nuno. There are two soft drinks that are always compared to each other. If I do the, would you take this one or that one? You can't take a third.
10: I'm a root beer guy.
7: Okay, well then it's Rookie of the Year.
11: Give me Angels in the Outfield.
6: No, that's not
7: it. You can't do it. Tequila, a song in the major motion picture, The Sandlot, which is obviously the best coming-of-age baseball film of all time, perhaps the best baseball film of all time. I don't know why Evan is so particular when it comes to this or that. If you're not giving me sufficient options, I'm going to go off the board.
12: What was the question?
7: The question was, what's the better movie, baseball movie, Angels in the Outfield or Rookie of the Year? And in my mind, I'm like, why are we even debating those two films when there's a clear and obvious number one?
11: It was Rookie of the Year and Little Big League.
7: Okay, there we go. I wasn't even listening to him.
12: That was the menu he gave you, though? No, The Natural, Major League.
9: It's Evan Cohen.
12: He watches a lot of movies.
11: Children's movies.
13: Yeah, he wasn't.

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5: Coming in from Frederick, southbound 270, slowing between Route 85 and the truck scales. Prince George's County, northbound Branch Avenue, very heavy between Brandywine Road and Surratt's. In the district, southbound DC 295, jam from Eastern Avenue to Pennsylvania Southeast. Westbound Suitland Parkway remains a tough ride with a disabled vehicle blocking the right lane after Stanton Road. Fairfax County, northbound Route 1, slow through Lorton between 95 and Gunston Cove Road. And Prince William County, the worst of it is on southbound 95, where a crash blocks the left lane between Dumfries Road and Quantico, delays back to Dale Boulevard. That's your traffic up to the minute.
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10: 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The Tennessee Titans.
11: This is Teron Davenport covering the Titans, bringing you the biggest story heading into the regular season, and that is easily the relationship between offensive coordinator Brian Daboll and quarterback Cam Ward. We all know the success that Daboll has had in the past, specifically with Josh Allen. The Titans are looking to roll that into year two for Cam Ward, and they're focusing on three specific things: red zone, 2 minute, and third down. Situational football is the area they feel Ward is able to grow the most, so that's why it's been an area for improvement and focus throughout training camp, and they're looking to have him make a different impact on the Titans, picking up from the strong finish that he had in 2025.
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12: It is time to go Two-A-Days here on ESPN Radio with the Tennessee Titans. It is on Sportsmanlike alongside Courtney Cronin, Kimberly A. Martin. I'm Michelle Smallman. And ladies, we are always looking for that worst-to-first team in the NFL. We see it every season where there's a team that finishes in the basement of their division that bounces to the top of their division the next year. People are wondering, could it be the Tennessee Titans? They underwent a lot of changes, particularly the coaching staff. Rob Saleh comes in as the head coach. He was the 49ers DC last season after a tumultuous tenure as the head coach of the New York Jets, if we want to describe it that way. Another guy who had an up and down tenure as a head coach in New York, Brian Daboll, the new offensive coordinator for the Titans. He's had a lot of success, obviously bringing out the best of quarterbacks. He did it with Jackson Dart for a spell with the Giants, and of course, more notably with Josh Allen. People are hoping that he can extract the best out of Cam Ward, who is in season two, and Gus Bradley comes in as the defensive coordinator. They added a lot of pieces on that defensive side of the ball, but clearly when it comes to the Titans, we are all focused on Cam Ward and what he is going to look like this season. The Titans went 3-14 last year. They were the last in the AFC South, and our ESPN analytics have them positioned with a 12% chance to make the playoffs, a 6% chance to win the division, and a 0.5% chance to win the Super Bowl. Kmart, when you look at this version of the Tennessee Titans, specifically with Cam Ward, do you think he has what it takes to make that year two leap?
13: I think he has what it takes, but what I am fascinated by is the fact that what number was he drafted at?
12: Number one overall.
13: Exactly. And we have spent the general public, not just us, but spent so much time talking about the Shedeur Sanders of it all and other backup quarterbacks that I think Cam Ward and the Titans have flown under the radar. We criticize the Browns for being a dumpster fire. The Tennessee Titans, dumpster fire as well. In terms of how it's run, the amount of head coaches and GMs they've run through, when they've chosen to get rid of those head coaches and GMs. So I am optimistic about Brian Daboll and Robert Saleh and Cam Ward. However, Cam Ward, I think more attention needs to be paid to his development and to this organization, because I don't know if it's because they're in Nashville, they fly under the radar, mm-hmm. maybe that's it. But when I watch Cam Ward, I'm waiting to see the flashes that you see from other people, and we have, but I want to see more of them. I think in that preseason game, we saw a lot of short passes, like dump offs, like the downfield throws, a lot of inaccuracies when he throws downfield. I'm waiting for the Cam Ward magic, and I just think him having to learn another new system impedes that development. I think we don't spend enough time talking about the Titans. They have all the pieces, like you said, Michelle. They've gone out to revamp this roster, mm-hmm. put a lot of pieces around him. Now it's on the coaching staff and Cam Ward to get it done.
14: I'm really excited to see what he looks like now, having a true number one, a guy that you're going to be effectively on the same timeline to grow with, and that's Carnell Tate. Mm-hmm. So you have a top five receiver, somebody that they invested in because they believe in you, and they want to give you the best chance to succeed. Now, when we talk about worst to first, the expectations that are there means you have to have a seismic jump to make that happen. I don't think we need to see Cam Ward win a playoff game this year. Let's just throw it out there. It's like one playoff game. You're already in a division that's tough with two teams ahead of you, with Jacksonville having won the division last year, and then the Houston Texans are a really, really strong team. I think they're going to be even better this year. I don't think we need to see that from Cam Ward to know he's on the right track. I think you need to see the consistent playmaking that we saw from him at Miami that turned him into the number one overall pick. Where's that going to show up? And what opportunities will you have for that to show up? That's when you rely on a play caller who's done this before, taking Josh Allen from the early part of his career, 2018 and onward, and turning him into a quarterback that is constantly in the mix as this is the best one in the NFL. I think that same thing can happen for Cam Ward, but it's not going to be a one-year process, which is okay. Like, that doesn't mean that it's going to be all bad this year. There's going to be lumps because this is still a team that is young and it's got a young leader. How's Cam Ward going to look leadership-wise, mm-hmm. taking this team after going through so many ups and downs, his head coach getting fired? They did the one thing you're not supposed to do that can always hurt the trajectory of a young quarterback by giving him unstable bearings from pretty much the onset of his career. Now that you can turn that around and you start giving him concrete things to build, like concrete building blocks to start stacking, I think he'll be in a far better situation to show the talent that made him the number one overall pick and have that actually show up in games, which we didn't see enough of last year.
12: I like where you're going, Courtney. It's like, let's define what success looks like for them.
14: And it doesn't have to be, like, it's just so unrealistic, the whole worst to first thing. I get that it's happened before, but don't we want staying power here? Don't we want sustainability with Cam Ward? I do. I want to see him in this league a long time. It was fun as hell to watch in college. I'd love to see that translate to the NFL, but knowing that it's going to take a lot of steps to get there.
12: I'm a big Cam Ward believer. I loved him coming out of college. I love his story. I love that he bounced around and was able to acclimate and find success at every stop. I think he's got the mental makeup. And I like that he is not afraid to tell it like it is. My favorite quote from last season was this from Cam Ward. Do we have it, guys? I did the talk back. And said, can we get the quote? I don't know if you heard me or not, but I wanted.
13: We was ass? Is that what he said?
12: If we're keeping it a buck, we're ass. So to me, your measure of success is don't be ass this year. Don't be bad. I mean, Cam Ward in year one, it wasn't good. And obviously, success looks different for every quarterback in their rookie season. But I don't think we focus enough on the numbers and what they look like. He was last in total QBR last year. He ranked 33rd among 20 qualified quarterbacks last season. He was also last in yards per attempt. He was sacked 55 times, which was tied for the most in the NFL. And he had 8 passing touchdowns, 1 interception in the last 5 games of the season. So he weathered that storm and things were pointing up a bit towards the end of the year. And I just really like these bald baddies that came in with the coaching staff. It was obviously like a big joke online when they put out the photo of all of them and they're all, you know, look copy paste to each other with the same hairstyle or lack thereof. But I do love that you have guys who are coming in and they're hungry for a second chance. Rob Saleh, how much of what happened in New York was his fault? He obviously took a lot of the blame for it because you're the head coach and that's what happens. But it was it's the Jets. Who has success with the Jets? It was bad. We got those reports coming out of New York about things that were outside of his control with ownership's family coming into the locker room, dictating things in a certain way. I'm really interested to see what his leadership style looks like in Tennessee. And Brian Daboll, we know, has a track record of bringing out the best in quarterbacks. And so I'm really, really excited to see what it's going to look like between Brian Daboll and Cam Ward. Well,
15: Should Pat get a job with the Titans?
12: Why? Because he's bald?
15: He's a bald baddie.
14: But he's not fully bald yet, right?
12: He's
15: pretty bald.
13: He's got to commit.
14: I think, you need to be like cue ball bald. Mm-hmm. Like Brian Daboll has
12: like Mr. Clean
14: shine on that thing. Same with Robert Saleh.
16: I mean, I just haven't shaved my head in a couple
15: days. Yeah, when Pat shaves his head, he is bald.
12: I am seeing some, when you lean forward to speak into the microphone, I do see a reflection there. So I think you're qualified.
15: He's shiny.
16: Yeah, it's shiny.
12: Yeah, I think you're qualified to be on the Titans coaching.
15: He's a bald baddie.
16: I don't want to be on there, Steph. I'm good.
12: Because you're just having so much fun with us?
16: Yeah, I mean, they're going to win like 2 games, so.
15: How many are we going to win?
14: Let's not be disrespectful now.
12: 3 games. Whole season. Well, maybe we'll win in fantasy football because the marathon kicks off tonight, 7 p.m. Eastern, with a 4-hour edition of the Fantasy Focus Countdown on ESPN and ESPN2. 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
5: Starting at the top of the Beltway, outer loop is jammed from the 95 interchange around to Georgia Avenue. Northbound Branch Avenue, slow through Brandywine. And northbound Indian Head Highway, heavy through Fort Washington. Inner loop local lanes are also backing up towards the Wilson Bridge. In the district, southbound DC 295 jammed from Eastern Avenue to Pennsylvania. Westbound Suitland Parkway remains a big problem spot. Disabled vehicle block in the right lane after Stanton Road. And southbound 95 in Virginia, crawling through Dumfries with a crash block in the left lane between Dumfries and Quantico. That is your traffic up to the minute.
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12: For you to say that the fans are disrespectful, quite frankly, is audacity on a level that I didn't even know existed. You have only played 19 games for this franchise, not only because of injury, which is outside of your control, but because you served an 11-game suspension because of actions that were in your control. The fans were put in an impossible position, and I can't believe he's delusional enough to get in front of a podium and somehow think it's their fault. 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Alongside Courtney Cronin and Kimberly A. Martin, I'm Michelle Smallman. And the sound you heard there was my voice reacting earlier in the show to commentary from Browns quarterback Deshaun Watson in the wake of a 31-7 loss to the Buffalo Bills in the preseason. And his performance in said game was not good. 9 of 11, 74 yards, and an interception. And the fans certainly let him hear it. They were booing him during the game, and he had something to say about it in his post-game presser. He was feeling the pressure. Here's Deshaun Watson.
13: I think you guys know, too, and I think the whole world knows, it has nothing to do about the performance. It's a little bit personal than that, so I think that's it's a disrespectful thing. I'm going to keep whatever I feel with me and my family internally on how I feel about that. Just move on. Last time I played on this field, I tore my Achilles. And that same fan base, they cheered when I got hurt. So does that have to do with, what does that have to do with anything about performance? When a person get hurt, especially for your own city, and they cheer.
14: Does any of that make you regret coming here?
13: No, I don't regret anything in my life. You know, I think the Lord put me through situations.

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2: 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Mike Golic Jr. and Mike Golic Sr. Been a busy day. We've already talked about the Browns naming Deshaun Watson their starting quarterback. I saw Kyle Brandt point this out. Basically, a year and change after their owners came out and said, we took a swing and miss on Deshaun Watson at quarterback. We thought he could be our quarterback. He's not, except now he is. So we've got that. We've got their tight end getting ready to go back to college at LSU. We just talked with Chinea Igwumike about so many things going on in the W, unfortunately, including Enes Kanter embarrassing himself courtside, continuing to draw attention to his grift. All of that and more. Dan Graziano joined us in the first hour. If you missed it, check it out wherever you get your podcast, The Golics, available there. But now we got to get to everything else that went on this weekend in The Leftovers. Producer Devin going to take us through some of the headlines that we didn't have time for today. Devi, what we got, man?
4: All right, Dallas Cowboys rookie offensive lineman Shiaz Pete, the first Navajo Nation member to sign with an NFL team, received an emotional show of support during Dallas' 34-14 preseason win over the Cardinals. Thousands of Navajo supporters traveled to Glendale waving flags and cheering when Pete entered into the fourth quarter. Although he only played six snaps, he returned to the bench to a standing ovation. Now, the thing that captured everyone was his speech to the team after in the locker room. Here it is.
5: That was an incredible win. I am very fortunate to be amongst you and to play in the same field where the same star holding on our chest. And I'm proud of us. I'm proud of how far we've come. Man. This game, fate, brought us here as strangers, but this game, this star, this team will make us brothers.
4: That's a bar. Junior, thoughts on the speech in the
2: Man,
4: locker room?
2: Man, I just got chills again right now. And for him, you heard Brian Schottenheimer before that had said, in all his time coaching in the NFL, he'd never seen anything like the show of support for Pete, who's a player way down the depth chart. And you're surely, you know, going to have a tough time making the team. But gave him that opportunity. As a rookie, undrafted guy, you don't anticipate ever having to talk in front of the team like that. And so to have preparation meet opportunity and be ready like that, that's how you make yourself a legend among your teammates.
6: Great speech. I'm sure has a shot for the practice squad, I would say. Maybe if he could hook on there. We'll see. But yeah, you're right. All of a sudden an undrafted guy here talk in front of the whole team. That was a phenomenal talk.
2: That's a bar right there. Good for him. Great way to roll into the week. Devin, what else we got?
4: Columbia High School in Huntsville, Alabama, ended the nation's longest active high school football losing streak with a decisive 41-14 win over Greensboro. The Eagles had gone 11 years without a victory, losing 101 consecutive games since their last win on October 16th, 2015. Senior, thoughts on this breaking of the streak?
6: Oh, I want to know where they all went after the game. I want to know what kind of party there was, right? I mean, that's a sell. 11 years of going winless, and you win decisively. That's got to be something. I'd like to know, how they celebrated.
2: I want to know what Coach said in the Greensboro locker room on the other side, man. You take an L that bad to the team that hasn't won a game in 11 years, you got some serious questions to answer as you march into the rest of the season. Let's get to this last one before we wrap up today, Devin. I am jacked for this.
4: Yeah, last but not least on The Leftovers, Ball State named Keldrick Luster its starting quarterback. His height and weight, 5'10", 250 pounds, Junior. Take it away.
2: I for God so loved the world that he send us his only begotten son so that we might be happy. I mean, this is such a gift, and this to me is college football. We talk about all the court rulings, all this dumb stuff that goes on as the sport's pulled in a million directions because there's no one making rules and no one's helping out. We get real college football starting this weekend, and you can turn on your TV with free will at any time and watch Ball State and their 5'10", 250-pound bowling ball of a quarterback go to work. That's a beautiful thing. That is a thing that we should celebrate.
6: And it also makes us relive and understand there was a bigger quarterback.
2: Come on,
6: Jared,
2: man.
6: Lorenzen.
2: Rest in power.
6: 285 pounds, reached over 320 pounds when he played indoor and arena football.
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0: because that division is not great. But I think the Jacksonville Jaguars, man, and however they find a way to manage Travis Hunter, because the kid want to go both ways. You saw he bulked up and put muscle on, but I really believe he'll be well served as a DB and maybe do the prime time thing, no pun intended, and be effective on some offensive critical situations down in distances. But I think this is a young team that could shock a lot of people. And Josh Hines Allen, who rushes the pass as well as anybody in the NFL, doesn't get talked about a lot. But this defensive line can get after people as well. And Walker on his extension. Like, there's a lot to like about Jacksonville.
1: Marcus Spears here on the Rich Eisen Show. Our radio audience has returned in the middle of all that. That was a question
0: radio.
1: I asked. Oh, yeah, ESPN Radio, sir. I asked Marcus teams that we're not talking about enough. He gave us Jacksonville in the AFC and the Saints in the NFC. Just to let everyone know, this show is partners with Gusto. 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Marcus Spears still here with us on the program for just a few more minutes. Listen, I was having fun before about my, I don't have a kid that's going to be the top recruit in all the land as yours is clearly on the hoop side of things, Marcus. But, you know, my son, if he does want to play football, my youngest son, he already is demanding of schools to wear number 84. Are you fine with that if he winds up at LSU, Marcus, and demands to wear 84?
0: I'm fine with that. There would be no cease and desist. There would be no...
1: We sure about that? We
0: could. Yeah, for sure, man. Where? Jerseys are made to be worn.
1: Is look, that right?
0: There are a few people where they should be retired, but I'm okay with that. And, Rich, I know what you're getting at, Richie. Look, don't cause no turmoil with me and my LSU family.
1: No, that's
0: but
1: all right.
0: But I will say this, and Rich, you know I'm a man. I will say what's on my mind.
1: Yes.
0: It is crazy as hell to send a cease and desist letter over a jersey number that you ain't retired. I don't know what Jaden Camp thinking. I don't know why this even got to this point. Because even if you don't like it, how about we just have conversations with LSU and keep it personal? But that's the way I operate. I know we're in 2026 and, you know, everything got to be on TV and so publicized and on social media. You know, that's crazy as hell to me that you would go to that extent for somebody not to wear 5. Rich, listen.
1: Yes, sir.
0: If LSU called me and AD Verge Osbury called me and said, hey, man, the number one D lineman in the country wants to wear number 84, I will personally deliver it to his house if it's going to make him sign there. Like, so again, like, man, yeah. This, okay. Yeah, it's crazy. It's crazy. I think it's just a time that we living in, man. Like, you call me old school, and Rich, you may be this way. Like, the asking of a jersey retirement is nuts to me. Mm-hmm. I think that's for other people to do. I think that's for the people at LSU to acknowledge and say, you know what, Jaden was so phenomenal with 5 on, we never going to let anybody wear it again. And I will say this, and I don't know the statistics on it. I know he won a Heisman, and that's a big deal. There's a Heisman given out every year. National champion, didn't win a national championship. Kind of don't know what team-wise that team will be remembered for. We remember Jaden Daniels, though, and we remember the wide receivers and some good players.
1: Yes, sir.
0: And this Marcus is not Spears. A knock on him, because if they retired, he's only the third Heisman Trophy winner in the history of the school. So if you retired...
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0: Boom. What's the NFL trade, Chris?
4: Guys, according to The Ringer and Netflix Sports's, and most importantly, our friend, Tom Pelissero, the Patriots are sending Kayshon Booty to the Houston Texans.
2: Boom!
4: For safety Jalen Reed and a future draft pick.
0: Okay. Who came on and mentioned Booty as a possible trade chip?
4: You know, Jason McCourty said that.
0: That's right.
4: First off.
0: That's right.
4: And we all, you and I, kind of looked at each other like, oh, that would make a lot of sense. And they get the deal done.
0: Boy, that's a good pickup.
4: He had asked for a trade, but had been participating in training camp. He did not play in the second preseason game. So that was also kind of an indication that maybe something was in the works. But yeah, this I think this works for both teams.
0: All this does, right?
4: Yeah. Patriots had kind of a crowded wide receiver room. He had wanted out. Now he gets a chance to really be the number two there for Houston with Jaden Higgins out for the season.
0: So Nick Caserio, needing wide receivers, decides to make a booty call. Listen, I should just leave now. I don't think he's going to... Well, I mean, there's only a few minutes left. I don't think he can get any better.
2: Hello.
0: Made a booty call.
4: We've all done it.
5: I've been the one to say that, though.
0: Have we? Listen, I'm allowed to say these things. Or at least I'd like to think I've got enough.
2: Hello.
0: In the game.
5: Because the other day, that popped in my head, and I was like, I can't say that.
0: Nick Caserio.
5: But now I know.
0: Very good.
5: Who's Booty?
4: Hey, they should know him well. Kayshon Booty lit them up the last couple of years.
0: Hey, you covet what you see. I saw that in the
5: They covet that booty?
4: Yeah.
0: Jared in Brooklyn, New York. Let's take your phone call. What's up, Jared?
6: Holy cow, this is a dream. Appreciate it.
0: You got it, buddy. Thanks for holding on.
6: I feel like I'm probably the only ex-NFL player to talk about Dr. Brown's non-ex-NFL player other than the Miz. So this is very cool. I just really quickly on this whole debacle in Cleveland, a couple things that sort of impressed me over the weekend. One is that it just seems like there must have been some sort of agreement between ownership and Monken. They didn't really speak to that many guys seriously when Stefanski left. You know, it's a big job. All these NFL jobs are. There are so few of them. They didn't speak to that many guys. It just makes me feel like there is some sort of agreed upon situation between ownership, management, and Monken to start Watson no matter what. But the other thing that's super weird, and I'm curious your view, Rich, because you watch a lot of football and you're buddies with all these guys. Meaning Deshaun, doesn't look healthy to me. It looks like he's throwing with his entire upper body and has no arm strength left. So I don't know if I'm just like seeing things in training camp or the game. He's got nothing on the ball. He can't throw a spiral. The ball takes a million years to get to the players. So to me, it's not even a matter of he plays horribly in the game or whatever.
7: He looks terrible every single day of training camp and the game. Something is wrong here.
0: Well,
7: I would love for you guys to talk about it.
0: Well, I would love to say, you know, hey, I see the same thing or whatever. I'm not an all-22 guy. I haven't watched every single throw from Deshaun Watson. I have seen enough to know that it hasn't looked great, right? And I have seen enough preseason football to know that whatever doesn't look great in August, it has no bearing on what we see in September through, if you're lucky, February. So it's going to come out. We're going to see it. It's going to happen. And because Todd Monken's made his decision, and it's a week-to-week thing, and I appreciate it, Jared. Call back more often. We'll get you on more. So, you know, certainly since, you know, you sparked a conversation here, it may be the case. You know, maybe we'll get some all-22 guys on here and say, oh, yeah, your caller from Brooklyn is right. He doesn't have anything on the ball, and it's going to be a total mess. Well, guess what? We're going to see it. We're going to see it. And the whole business is that if he looks so terrible in the first 2 weeks and 0-2, they're going to put him out there week three. They're going to do it. Oof. They're going to do it. You're not going to sit here and go, all right, 2 weeks, we've already seen enough. You're so, like, it's so bad that we can't put you out there in Cleveland. Like I said, it's not the National Feelings League. It's the National Football League. And if he doesn't do well enough, then it will be Shedeur Sanders time. And if he doesn't do well enough, it'll be 2027 draft class kid time. That's it. But I think everybody out there knows that already. But I like saying it authoritatively because it sounds good for us.
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20: 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A lot to get to today, of course, as the Commanders fell to the Lions 17-13 in preseason game number two. Mixed bag, to say the least, when it comes to that game. We'll unpack all of that in just a little bit. Plus, someone cut yesterday. I'll react to all that in just a sec. Plus, Daquan Wright going back to LSU after being in in Browns camp and, of course, signing with the Eagles before that. We've got to talk about that. We have just lost the plot there. I want to revisit one thing about the retail offerings the Commanders have given at their stadium, as we have shirts that say literal Washington Redskins.

0: 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Working every day, ATCs guide more than a billion passengers safely to and from destinations each year. Air traffic control, teamwork that keeps our nation moving.
1: Mixed bag. And I think that's exactly what happened on that game in Detroit against the Lions here, where honestly, Jaden Daniels gets three plays, sacked on one of them, hurried on another, and a run play on another. And look, I was saying on Friday how I really did want him to just go out there and get some work, no matter, you know, that whatever that amount was. Dan Quinn did say that basically it was going to be a drive no matter what happens. If that is the case, I would, you know, maybe put him in for a little bit longer. I am not one of these people that are going to say, though, or that is going to say, you know, this means nothing. I think it was important for Jaden to get out there to get reps. He got hit, looked fine. And that's okay. I think overall, I will take that. I would have liked to see a little bit more, but we get into the argument of what is actually important in the preseason. And at that point, it's not much. You guys have heard me say how preseason really doesn't mean much. We don't take a lot away from it, but I do think it's a good dress rehearsal, at this point. As far as how the offense looked, I guess, with the ones, incomplete is what I'll say there. You would have liked to see any kind of cohesion, not a three and out, in a preseason matchup, but it is what it is, so to speak. Flipping over to the defense, mixed bag again. I see a lot of criticism on Sonny Styles, specifically on the Dobbs run. Look, I don't think Sonny Styles has been terrible. Let me just say that by any means. On that run, he was filling his gap. You got to set the edge. The Commanders are working with, you know, not all of their starters, especially along the defensive line. I'm not really surprised that the defense was kind of set up to fail a bit when it came to stopping the run. In terms of, you know, positives, I would say once again, Quan Martin continues to make plays. You know, looking at, you know, the predicament he was in, and, you know, I was part of those people, part of the club essentially, that I thought, oh, if he played a lot in the last game, well, maybe that means Jeremy Reeves is going to get more snaps in this time around. And that's, you know, not the case. So I will say he continues to, you know, impress and have a nose for the ball. I will talk about it in just a sec, what I think should probably happen, maybe with him or maybe at the wide receiver position coming up in just a sec. The other one that I want to say that looked really good, Tyler Owens, man. Tyler Owens continues to impress under every regime so far. I should say every regime, but the last two regimes, really. I thought he looked, you know, really solid. Came off the edge in a play as well. I really like Tyler Owens. I think he has turned into somebody that is a fun story. And each time he's out there, he seems to make a play. And that's in the regular season and, you know, in preseason, you know, at this point. I just mentioned wide receiver. Jaden Bradley also looked pretty good, funny enough. He actually has had a pretty good offseason overall. I don't think he'll make the team, but in terms of like the quote unquote preseason heroes, I think Jaden Bradley ended up looking, pretty well. Ali Cahill also, in a stacked linebacker, room where I think we kind of know the top three are in any which way unpack it, Luvu Chanel and Sonny Styles. I thought Cahill has actually, you know, started to emerge a little bit. He started to look natural in that game against Detroit, where I don't know, maybe you throw out a comparison to like a London Fletcher, where he was just solid. He was doing everything you needed to do. I think he might make this team, you know, off of special teams. That's where I land on that one. I thought Antonio Williams looked pretty good, and he got some good reps, you know, on Saturday. I almost said Sunday. Saturday at noon, by the way. Just a weird time for a preseason game, but I understand it. Preseason's all over the place. But caught that 21-yard

0: pass Williams did, and I liked him. And so this is where I wanted, you know, before they traded for Diggs, this is where I wanted Williams to be. Just basically show me some growth each game. Show me a little bit of wherewithal as we get towards the regular season, because for everyone to have the expectation that he was going to just step in and be a number two, that was just not going to be the case. I think he makes the team, but it's nice to see that, you know, he showed and flashed a little bit, as well. So, we'll see there. The last one that I'll get to in terms of players that, you know, winners, losers, whatever, is, you know, Cal Kmanis. He's the number three. There's just no way that Sam Hartman, makes this team again. I'm sorry. There's just no chance. Kyle Kmanis looks like he can actually, once again, no pun intended, command the offense, looks competent out there, and looks like he wouldn't embarrass himself if you asked him, you know, to run the team. Is it a game manager-ish type game that he went 11, you know, a 14 for 162? Sure. But that's not bad for a late round pick rookie. And I think we've officially arrived at the Sam Hartman is gone category. Let's see what happens next week, or I should say this week, in terms of the last game against the Ravens on Friday. I would expect Cal Kmanis to play a little bit, and then I'd expect them to let Sam Hartman finish this thing out, and most likely he's gone by the end. Let's see what happens too. It's also interesting. Wednesday's a joint practice against the Ravens. I won't have a show that day, but Wednesday will be a joint practice against the Ravens, and I want to see what the rep breakdown is on that one. Let's see if Cal Kmanis gets some extended rep time, especially if Marcus Mariota isn't back. That Jaden Daniels will obviously get a bunch of the reps, and see what Cal Kmanis kind of cleans up at after that point too. So I'm at least pleasantly surprised by him when it comes to this team. And basically, as I said, you know, Sam Hartman playing himself off and Cal Kmanis looking very, very solid. That's where, you know, my takeaways are from this game. I'll get to the bad in just a sec. I do want to talk about this because I saw Nikki Jabala tweet about it. I saw, you know, a couple of the beat writers report it. As I'm recording this show, the team is probably already going to have practice. They will. They definitely will practice by the time you hear this show. But Dan Quinn was going to just do a walkthrough and instead decided to do a full practice. I do find that interesting, as Ron Rivera would say, not important, because they do have a joint practice on Wednesday against the Ravens. So you probably weren't going to go hard in the paint tomorrow anyways. My guess is this is just Dan Quinn looking at the schedule and going, yeah, you know what? Practice them today. We'll do a walkthrough or a light-ish day tomorrow, and then we'll get back to it on Wednesday, and then it's Thursday, off day, Friday, you're back at it with another preseason game. I think this is Dan Quinn just looking at the schedule going, you know what, this is a little bit too light for my liking for the end of training camp and the end of preseason, because then we're going to have, you know, basically 2 weeks until we take on, you know, the Eagles in week one. Let me just, you know, turn the dial up a touch. Let me turn the heat up a little bit. That's how it feels to me on this one. So all that to be said, I don't read too much into it. I just looked at it from a scheduling perspective that maybe he dials up the heat just a touch. That being said, I will hear it out that a lot of guys are banged up on this team. A lot of guys are working through some things. At the same time, those that are healthy, I think, should be going through a little bit of competition when it comes down to it. One thing as well that I will, you know, jump into when it comes to this team too, is I just talked about Tyler Owens. I just talked about Quan Martin. The safety room seemed to be a little jumbled up. Same thing with the back end of the wide receivers. If I was Adam Peters and Dan Quinn, I'd be calling teams if you want a little bit of offensive line help. Can you get a depth offensive lineman to come in here for one of those pieces that maybe you would cut? I'm not saying trade Antonio Williams or, you know, trade Cross or some significant name, but I'm saying make one of these training camp trades, make one of these preseason trades where you trade some depth for some depth. I saw it yesterday where I think it was like the Raiders and the Texans made a depth trade. I think it was like a linebacker for a lineman, something like that. And all I can think of is, yeah, I think it's about time to do that. If somebody needs another body at one of those positions, go for it. Maybe you trade one of your running backs. I didn't even talk about it. You know, that Jerome Ford was cut by this team yesterday. That was, you know, I wouldn't call that a shock, but it also means, hey, we're comfortable here. We're going to give the veteran a chance to sign on somewhere else where someone else might need a little bit of help as well. So all that to be said, I think we're going to get into the, you know, doldrums of the preseason trades to, you know, start to heat up for this team as well. As far as it goes for Saturday, I gave you my winners. I got to give you my losers. And the biggest loser off of Saturday and has me concerned is the offensive line. The starting offensive line was out there against the Lions, didn't look cohesive. You know, Julian Good-Jones was out there and he didn't look fantastic. When I say that, it basically means I don't think he looked like somebody that should be a starter. And it also means that the starting center, you know, position is officially probably the one that I am sounding the alarm on. There is no other way to put it at this point. The interior of this offensive line needs help. The other side of this too is, you know, or with Nick Allegretti, you know, being hurt, and then old friend Tyler Biadasz going down for the year officially yesterday, all of a sudden the center market is very, very packed. And so I would like to see some kind of outside help here. I don't know how much they do it. I don't know or how much they give to do it. And I don't really know what you can do at this point, but they got to get another body in there. It's pretty much what I took away from, you know, on Saturday was that that offensive line did not look great. The rushing offense didn't look fantastic overall. I am, like I said, concerned at this point. So once again, a mixed bag of a game in Detroit. I think you could argue that it was a bad game, that there's some bad omens all the way around. At the same time, I will, you know, R-E-L-A-X relax on this one. That let's see what happens on Wednesday against the Ravens. That preseason game probably won't have any starters in it. And my final takeaway will probably come on Wednesday. What I would say overall, though, is this preseason does feel uneasy. As I said, it's wait and see. It's kind of mid, but uneasy is the word that I use right now on, you know, Monday the 23rd or 24th, I should say. On Monday the 24th, uneasy is the word that I use to describe this Commanders team heading into the season. I look at their team and I ask myself, what position group am I comfortable with? And I think it lands on quarterback. And I use that word comfortable. I'm comfortable with the wide receivers. I'm not ecstatic with them. I say comfortable just as a way to say these are the position groups that I'm okay with their starters. I have no concerns, but I also, you know, am not ecstatic about them either. I guess quarterback, tight end maybe as well. Seems like they actually have a pretty good tight end room. I'm not going to rave about it until I see Chig Okonkwo actually play. But color me concerned about just about every position group, because I could tell you right now, you know, on this Monday, oh, I really like their linebackers. Yeah, does it look like Sonny Styles is hesitating a touch? Sure. Kid is a, you know, top 10 pick. We should see a little more from him, but it's also his first two NFL games. Let's hope when the lights get a little bit brighter that he just kind of trusts his instinct and he keeps it going. That being said, whole entire defensive line was basically hurt on Saturday, right? So they got pushed up front. So if I'm not comfortable with the defensive line, how could I be comfortable with the linebackers? Like it's all a domino effect. It always is in the NFL. I'm not comfortable with any of these DBs right now. I kept saying, you know, in the beginning that Quan Martin keeps making plays, but also that safety room has a lot of names that should be playing. And then I look over at the corners and the corners, you know, are not at full strength either with Trey Amos out and hasn't gotten any time this preseason to play in any games. So color me concerned on quite a few positions and I'm not really comfortable with it all. The best part about what I just said though is if JD5 looks good and he ends up, you know, performing really well, who cares? That he's going to cover up so much of you know, what could be ailing this team? So I do land on that, you know, side of things, that if Jaden Daniels is, you know, up and healthy, he should, you know, try to pull this team to a lot of wins. That being said, I'm looking at this roster up and down, and I'm just not seeing it. I think this is the first week where I have been concerned looking at this roster, and I think the eye-opening experience was last week was on Friday, looking at the ESPN rankings of all the positions, all the position groups, and the Commanders being at the bottom damn near all of them. Maybe that's a case of ESPN being a national, you know, publication and not putting guys on pedestals as much as maybe we do here locally. But some of them, it was hard to argue. You know, the offensive line that should be a mid-type unit, you know, probably somewhere in the 15-ish range, you know, loses their best offensive lineman in Laremy Tunsil. A probably correct assessment that they were near the bottom. Looking at the running back rooms, I like Bill, right? I like Rashad White. I like Ketron Allen. I don't love any of them, though. And I also know that, you know, the drop from, like, probably the top 10 running backs to those near 31, 32, 31, I think is where the Commanders were, you know, is it much anyways? And it's all a domino effect, because you also look at that and you go, yeah, well, what did you want Adam Peters to go do? Spend money on a running back with all of the, you know, polls that they had on this team? I mean, that's enough to unpack anyways. And so I look at all this and I just don't see the vision yet. That's all. That's where it lands with me. And you know what? That's what happened 2 years ago too. I don't think I was that comfortable with this unit in a lot of places. And yet Jaden Daniels won them 11 games, right? With the pieces that they had. And I look at some of the pieces that are upgraded. I think the defense, pound for pound, is better than it was in 24. So they just need to be better than that unit. And hopefully, you know, they walk out of there with a winning record. I hate to always go back to this, but you look at the schedule, and the schedule is very tough, right? It's going to be a very, you know, hard start to the schedule, and it doesn't get any easier. There's no relief until the second half. And even when I'm telling you about that second half, it's, you know, road games against the Cardinals and the Titans, right? Like, you never know what's going to happen on earth. You also don't know what either one of those teams are going to look like, right? I mean, I don't think it's going to be the case, but let's say the Cardinals figure it out with, you know, Beck or something like that. And all of a sudden, Jeremiah Love is really good by that point of the season. You know, I don't anticipate that, but you never know. Let's say the Titans figured out that young offense. Maybe the defense isn't as formidable, but the offense is figured out. So I really do look, you know, at the season and look at their roster and go, I don't know if they're going to get through it. If Jaden Daniels gets through it, that's the most important part, because if he gets through, they're going to be, you know, formidable. We're going to have a repeat-ish of 24. I just don't know if there's enough runway for them to figure out two schemes, figure out this offensive line situation on the fly, and, you know, essentially navigate through the first half of the season and then hopefully, you know, be good enough on the second half. And you have to just factor in the human element of all of this. Dan Quinn knows if this doesn't go well, he's most likely on the chopping block. Do I think his seat is really hot? No. But I think we all see the pathway that it could get hot as well. Continue on with the Commanders coming up next year. Let me take a quick timeout. This is The Line Change. I'm Mike Gallo on ESPN 630 and the ESPN 630 app.
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2: It's an absolute mess on the Southeast Southwest Freeway, and yep, that's a technical term. You're slow, 695, headed towards Virginia. Delays back towards the 11th Street Bridge. If you're headed towards DC 295, well, it's slow there too, from M Street all the way up 295, all the way over towards Pennsylvania Avenue. Headed on the Beltway Inner Loop, slow from Temple Hills down towards Woodrow Wilson Bridge. Reports of a crash, left side of the roadway blocked off right before the through lane, main lane split. If you're in Virginia, southbound 95, it's slow towards 123. Carlos Ramirez, that's your traffic up to the minute.
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9: 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Why risk a mistake? Why say something? We all have reasons why we choose to ignore the things that give us pause, that seem out of place, that don't feel right. 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So if you see something, why do you say something?
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0: All right, welcome back. Mike Calvo back here with you. ESPN 630, the Sports Capital. You can listen anytime on the ESPN 630 app. Let's continue on with the Commanders here, unpacking that last preseason game against the Lions. Not the last, but last as in terms of time. They've also got one, of course, on Friday here against the Ravens. Well, that one live for you because we're the home of the Ravens here on ESPN 630. I believe kick is 7 o'clock, 6:30 pregame for us for that one. So if you want to listen to the game here on the ESPN 630 app, you are more than welcome to do so on the Ravens radio network. As far as it goes for the Commanders, too, just a couple of other things to unpack from, you know, the game on Saturday. And I'm also going to talk about the post game as well here. But what I would say here is the argument with Jaden Daniels, where everyone, I wouldn't say everyone's freaking out, but the, you know, the push for what's the point? Why even play him? You know what? You go out there with a plan. You say he's going to get one drive. And Dan Quinn, I believe, said this in post game where he said whether it was three plays or 11 plays, it was going to be one drive. I am okay with that being the plan. If you're going to bend your plan on the, you know, the three and out and then, oh, give him another one. Well, you do know that you run the risk. And there's an argument for and against this as well. I'm not saying it's the right way to go, but let's say they say, all right, we're going to get him out there for one more drive. And then they get him out there for one more drive. And let's just say they go three and out again. All of a sudden, the offense that already went three and out will then at that point have, you know, maybe killed the confidence a little bit. So I look at that and all I can think of is, you know what? I respect the plan. That's where I might disagree with it too. I might have wanted to see Jaden Daniels in that offensive line to be out there for one more series. But at the same time, I respect the plan from the head coach. And when you look at that sack too, it was actually both tight ends that got crushed on that one too. You know, it was John Bates' first action since he was banged up in the preseason, or not in the preseason, but in training camp. So it was his first game action in a hot sec. Look, same thing. I'm trying not to overreact to one series. I'm also not trying to overreact to a guy's first, you know, drive back in Bates as well. So once again, the way this preseason is going to settle out is Wednesday is going to be the more important day with the joint practice. And then Friday is going to be just another dress rehearsal. I think really what it boils down to, and Dan Quinn said this in postgame on Saturday as well, is he basically said, yeah, it was a three and out. Luckily, Jaden's looked great all of camp. You know, if there's one thing that has been very consistent across the board, something that I'm not concerned about, it's that Jaden Daniels looks very accurate, that he looks poised, and he's putting the ball where it needs to go. And you know what? For all of the things that we have talked about over the last couple of weeks, for all of the things that, you know, maybe we're panicking a little bit on, for all of the units that I just talked about that maybe have some questions, comments, concerns, stuff like that, color me cautiously optimistic that even Dan Quinn said, luckily JD5 looks pretty damn good. And you know what? I will take that any day of the week is what I'm getting at. So, you know what? The takeaway for me from Jaden Daniels was, as I said last segment, incomplete and not great for the starting offensive line. I do respect the plan. I'm not here to debate what's the point. What's one more series if he's already out there? Why not play him at all? No, I will stick with what I said on Friday, and that's that I wanted to see Jaden Daniels out there. I wanted to see him take some snaps. I wanted to see him at least go through the pregame, you know, warm up a little bit. The guy hadn't played since December 4th. Since last year, in that Vikings game. And that game, by the way, was as big of a disaster as we've ever had under the Dan Quinn era. In fact, I'd say that's probably the worst loss in the Dan Quinn era. Because, look, you can make the argument last year, the Lions were contenders, the Seahawks were contenders. Yeah, did that suck at home, going down as big as they did? Sure. But hitting, you know, Minnesota, a team where J.J. McCarthy doesn't look like he's good at all. He shreds you. You're down by a bunch of points. Cliff Kingsbury says it's the worst game he's ever called in his career. Yeah, to me, that one was the worst game that they've had. And what I'm basically just getting at here is Jaden hadn't played since then. The last game he had played was there. Get that taste out of your mouth, and then he should be kind of good to go when it comes down to it. So All that to be said, I'm not here to argue about the plan, is what I'm getting at. And look, here's really to where I'm not going to get too much into this because you guys have heard me talk about this before. The Adam Peters draft, stock has to be dropping right now. All of the pieces that he has had, minus Jaden Daniels in 2024, have questions. 2025 has some questions. Let's hope Josh Connerly looks better. But from the beat, it doesn't look like he's done anything too impressive in this camp. I'm not going to say he's looked bad or he's looked great because I haven't seen it with my own two eyes. But if there's not anything to report, it usually isn't, this positive spin is what I'm getting at here. And so there's just a lot of questionable pieces. And, they had to go after a bunch of free agent pieces this offseason because some of these haven't worked out. And granted, we once again always have to kind of put the asterisk, with this roster, with just how terrible it was when he inherited it. And I'll hear that out. But I think we're done hearing that out now. 3 years, of NFL roster building is enough. It's enough to get you through. And so paired with this tough schedule, I am legitimately wondering how hot the seat could get, not only with Quinn, but does Peters bear the brunt of this at all? And look, we've lived this so many times here in Washington. Now, let's say this team is 2-6 and they're out of the gate. The first 8 weeks, they're 2-6, which actually isn't the craziest thing looking at the schedule, right? The cracks start to form not only on the roster, but I thought it happened last year a touch where Dan Quinn and Adam Peters, they were answering questions during press conferences. But remember, Adam Peters and Dan Quinn, they didn't really fire barbs at each other, but Quinn was answering some questions where Peters was sidestepping. And it wasn't anything too crazy, but it was just noteworthy because it was for the first time, it seemed like Dan Quinn was like, hey, let's just keep the PR, going with all of this, and not be, prickly about it. That's all. And I didn't read too much into it, but you fold the corner of the page when you hear something like that. So talking but listening to how both of them have kind of handled this of late, let's say they do start off badly. Well, you know how it goes in this town. People start asking, who do we blame? Do we blame Dan Quinn? Do we blame, do we blame Durante Jones? Do we blame David Blau, depending on how maybe the beginning of the season could go? Or is this the conversation start to shift to Peters and how he's built this team? I'm not here to lay the groundwork of how this thing could fall apart, but I am here to just say, two preseason games in with a lot of concerns, I think it's fair to ask, who are you most concerned about in this new regime with Quinn and or Peters as well? And I'm here to say, I kind of started teetering to Peters, last year, halfway through the year, essentially. And that's not me, saying that it was all his fault, because we had our fair share of criticism for Dan Quinn and the defensive staff, how they just literally weren't changing any freaking thing about anything. And it was one of the most frustrating things about, last year's season. But we also were asking, how did we think this was going to be a good team with what they did? And that, there were blinders from 24 thrown onto them and stuff like that. So I'm just laying that groundwork a little bit, because I feel like it might be a conversation that we might have at this point in time. One thing I wanted to talk about too was that after the game, JP Finley asked, Jaden Daniels about the LSU thing. And, I saw a lot of fans lambast JP about that. And I'm here to just tell you and put the media hat on for just a second. Jaden Daniels hadn't spoken with the media since that had happened. It had been a full week. Now, that might feel like a lifetime to you. But for the media, it's something that was in their back pocket, and he hadn't addressed it yet. He talked about the he released the statement on it, but he did not ultimately have a sound clip on it. And I think the general gist was he was focused on the Commanders and he's focused on Philly and he's not focused at all on the LSU situation. Great answer. I have no problem with it. But JP got killed on social media for asking the question. And that's just not how this should work. Someone had to ask him about it. Period. Point blank. Not a punk move, as somebody said, but stop asking the media how to do your job. Right? Or stop telling the media how to do their job is what I'm getting at here. Because you at least need Daniels to say it out loud. You need that clip of Daniels to address it. It's so big, too, that, you know, it's basically, you know, been a meme for a while. I don't think I've really seen a lot of people continue to lean into it. But the way, you know, I kind of saw that was JP's just doing his job. Like, as simple as that. There's no other real, you know, way to unpack that. And if it wasn't JP, it would have been Ben, or it would have been Kaim, or it would have been Nikki, or, you know, if I'm missing somebody, I'm sorry. It would have been, you know, Candy or someone else like that. Somebody would have asked him about it. Somebody would have gotten, you know, the quote. And so the people that were going off on JP, I just kind of couldn't believe it. You got to get him to answer the question. And guess what? He played 3 snaps. You know, there's not much to ask him about that. And so you've got to let him address that. And it was a big controversy last week. I guess really, you know, I'm using air quotes here, 2 weeks ago, but, you know, 8 days ago or 9 days ago, whatever, you know, that came out. I think that was 2 Wednesdays. Anyways, my days are all over the place at this point, with the schedule, but yeah, he had to ask the question. So I would say relax on that one too. You had to bare minimum ask JD5 about it, let him address it, and now guess what? Nobody's going to ask him about this for the entire rest of the season. Period. There's just no way. There's no way. So, we'll see. And what I would say too, off of this preseason game in general, one, by the way, I wanted to address this too before I forget it. Stephon Diggs switching over to 3 was an interesting one, but it was really funny how the Commanders fired off that tweet saying, you know, new threads, not an official number, because 3 is occupied right now. I think it's William Jackson that has it right now. I thought that was just a really funny way to be like, we're not cutting him. Don't worry. Will Harris. Will Harris still has it. I thought that was just a really funny, like, don't worry about it. He hasn't picked it yet. We'll see. I think preseason's funny in that we get, you know, that, you know, kind of wackiness happening with that. Let me address one more thing with the offensive line, because I wanted to go into what Dan Quinn had said after the game. This was the full quote from Commander's PR on the offensive line. Yeah, there are a lot of groups that went in and out. And so the first crew of Commander's tackle Josh Connerly and Commander's guard Sam Cosby, I thought I like how they play. They're playing together. Their communication, and Sam's really throwing a good camp. He's maybe playing the best I've seen him play in the couple 3 years. Technique, he's on it. I like what I'm seeing on the outside at left tackle. So we've got a work to do to figure out what we want to get to in center. But with a lot of people in, it wasn't like a one line, two line. So Andrew Wiley played some, and then we moved. You probably saw different guys at left tackle, right tackle, rotated guys at guard. So today was about opportunities, giving guys their ops, and I'll look forward to taking a look. This overall also arches into what I have said about preseason and training camp in general. We don't know the scenario all of the time. And so it does seem like, as down as I am on the offensive line, that this was a part of the plan to get different looks, throw different guys in there, throw different guys into the fire. I do think there's some value in that as well, because I've said this time and time again. You get guys that look good in practice, the lights come on, and all of a sudden, blank, they can't do anything. You get guys that, you know, look fine in practice, the lights turn on, and all of a sudden, they're the best player you've ever seen at their position, right? So I do get what Dan Quinn was getting at there by throwing in different looks there, but also to say that Connerly and Cosme look really good together, and that those two will, you know, I didn't think there was any doubt that they were going to start, but the fact that he singled out those two and he said, you know, I like their communication, at least you can put the right side of the offensive line as a, okay, that's figured out. Am I confident that they're going to be dominant? No, not at all. But at the very least, you can point to them and go, all right, those two I can rubber stamp. Those two are two players that I am perfectly fine with rolling out there and rolling with the punches. So this all still lands on, I'm uneasy about this season. There are things I'm uneasy about, but at the same time, I'm going to go back to my philosophy of how much can we take away from preseason? How much can we take away from training camp? Let's see what a final rep looks like tomorrow on Wednesday against the Ravens. All right, we'll take a quick time out. We'll get back to the NFL at 4 coming up here in just a little bit. I, of course, have to address what's happening in college football in the NFL. We'll have that in about 20 minutes here on The Line Change on ESPN 630, and you can listen anytime on the ESPN 630 app.
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2: It's an absolute mess on the Southeast Southwest Freeway, and yep, that's a technical term. You're slow, 695. Headed towards Virginia, delays back towards the 11th Street Bridge. If you're headed towards DC 295, well, it's slow there too, from M Street all the way up 295, all the way over towards Pennsylvania Avenue. Headed on the Beltway Inner Loop, slow from Temple Hills down towards Woodrow Wilson Bridge. Reports of a crash, left side of the roadway blocked off right before the through lane, main lane split. If you're in Virginia, southbound 95, it's slow towards 123. Carlos Ramirez, that's your traffic up to the minute.
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0: All right, welcome back. Mike Gallo back here with you, ESPN 630, the Sports Capital. You can also listen anytime on the ESPN 630 app. And if you're noticing a little bit of a lack of production, maybe the show sounds a little bit different. Once again, we'll mention I'm up here in New York helping out with the U.S. Open. So the show is going to sound like this over the next 3 weeks. Full scheduling when it comes to the program will basically be a normal schedule, but things, as I like to say, are on a little bit of a delay for you getting them. I've got to record the show before my normal time, full disclosure. So if you don't hear me addressing any breaking news, that's why. I think I said last segment too, I won't have a show Wednesday. I will have a show Wednesday. I just won't be talking about the joint practice. On Thursday, we have a little bit of a Orioles day game situation. So I think they're a 2:15 first pitch against the Cardinals. So I'll kind of react to that on Friday and then get you previewed up for Commanders Ravens as well. I wanted to talk about this though for a little bit because I got a text from my friend Al Galdi on, I think it was Thursday night. Thursday night or Friday. I think it was Thursday night actually. And Al was just asking me some questions about the retail offerings of the Commanders. Mainly, he wanted to talk about what happened with the Sean Taylor and the Daryl Green shirts that literally say Washington Redskins on them. Since I've talked with Al, actually, though, those shirts have been added online to the Fanatic shop. There's also an Art Monk version as well. And I'm here to just not really address it because it's not like it's my situation, but I do feel like I'm an expert on this. And I even saw, I saw one of the lobbyist that's trying to get, you know, the Redskins name back. And she tweeted the black Sean Taylor, Mitchell and Ness jersey saying Redskins is coming back. And I'm here to just push back on everybody to say that Mitchell and Ness has been making Redskins merch basically, since the name filler was there with Washington football team. They have not stopped making this stuff. It is for accuracy purposes. But the conversation I had with Al that I was passing along was this is significant because it's not a historic recreation of a jersey. It is an original piece of merchandise and you do not have Washington Redskins in giant letters behind it. Making a casual choice is what I'm getting at. And it is a significant choice. It is an acknowledgement of they know that they have not only an audience, but an audience that is willing to spend money on that stuff. And they made a call to sell it. And I don't think there's anything wrong with that because go on any Etsy shop, Redbubble, stuff like that where it's really unregulated and people are selling stuff with the old logo and the old name and this team's not making money off of it. And say what you want about how you feel about, you know, the team name. It's not really fair that they changed it and now everyone else is profiting off of it. That being said, my stance on the name hasn't really changed in that I don't think they're ever getting the name back. I shouldn't say getting the name back, changing the name back, mainly because I've always just thought in my lifetime, the name Redskins was going to go away because it's a, old school type term, obviously. That being said, I hear the argument out that it does mean something different. I also say all of this to say I don't care as much about it as a lot of other people do. I do not waste, you know, bated breath on it. I look back at that logo very fondly, though. I think that that logo is one of the best, and that's the tragedy here, is that they couldn't figure out a way to use that. I think they will use, will have a way to use that in the future. But that being said, you know, that's my baseline if you hadn't heard it before. But Al did bring up a good point on his podcast that I want to talk about here, and Al basically said, well, this, you know, the Josh Harris group, the way they've handled this is say the, you know, the name's never coming back. They basically, to paraphrase everything they've said, they've said, oh, we have bigger fish to fry, right? We have the stadium. We have buying the franchise, figuring out what's right for the future, blah, blah, blah, blah, blah. Yet, kind of behind the scenes, the logo was kind of, I wouldn't say softly relaunched, but it started to get used again, maybe not prominently, but at first it was blurred out. I know Al made a comment on that, and he's right. Like ESPN and NFL, you know, blocked it out in some videos. They blurred it out on Rigo's Run, which even I said was just, you can't do that. Like, that's a historic piece of evidence. The logo isn't offensive. And, you know, that was probably the first wave of, okay, we're softening up here. Then you had the Super Bowl era jerseys being dropped, you know, last year to then go full time, which, you know, I can't pat myself on the back enough that I said on 2222 on multiple shows on this station that if they were going to go back to them, trust me, it's going to happen a little bit over time. And it did. It took 2 years, essentially. It took 1 year, really, when you look at it. But essentially, they are already back to the old look. And not only that, it is the legit old look. The old font is something that I love on the back of these jerseys. It's something that I don't really blame Dan Snyder for, or Jack Kent Cook at the end of the day. It was just kind of something that had shifted with the NFL where the font came, you know, became generic, essentially. It was that Reebok template, and I don't think it's anyone's fault, but this is, you know, this group has gone, no. We want the names to look like they, you know, the Joe Theismann name on the back of the jersey. And I love that. Don't get me wrong. But what I think is happening here too is this group is not only telling you we're creeping up to that line, as I like to say, they're trying to figure out what the line is when it comes to this team, this franchise, what you actually do, but they're also doing it in a really good way. Like when Dan Snyder owned this team, the way he would go about things was brute force, right? And his way or the highway. And it was a terrible outlook on your sports team, right? We all knew, or we all at least in the back of our mind went, he owns the team, it's going to go terribly. And more often than not, I would say almost always, it went the worst way it could go. And with the Harris Group, they actually, each time, they've kind of peeled a layer back. They've done a very good job with it. That goes for the number retirements that they've been in charge of. That goes with the game activations. I've talked about this. I'm a season ticket holder. The game presentation is night and day, literally in some cases, compared to what it used to be. The spear / raise hail chant, as, you know, corny as it might be to some people, I've thought it's been really cool to at least try to get something out there to get the crowd going, to instill some new traditions. What I am saying here is I kind of entrust what they're going to do next. And this brings me to the point, you know, that Al brought up on his show. And that was this. If Washington Redskins is so terrible, why is it on a t-shirt in the team store? And if we're at this point where the name is on prominently, not just a tiny little word mark, but prominently on the back of a shirt, what is actually going on here, right? How offensive is it if the team is still selling that merch? Now, that being said, I'm not here to make the argument whether it's offensive or not. I've just said that I think it's a old moniker that eventually was going to change in my lifetime anyways. This is where I think I've ultimately landed on all of this, and I think it's a rational, you know, reaction to it. And that's that this is going to lead to a throwback helmet. I don't think they'll go back to it full time. I mean, maybe they will, but this will lead to them wearing those throwback jerseys. And I think Josh Harris is going to, if I'm him at least, make the argument to the league of, we're going to bring this back, but we're going to bring it back on a NFC East game. Maybe it's a Thanksgiving game against the Cowboys. I think that would be the perfect way to roll out. Maybe it's week one against the Cowboys at home, you know, because if you debuted on the road, that's a little bit weird. But anyways, you debut against an NFC East rival, you do it fast, and maybe you do it at RFK. Maybe that's where you do it as well, and maybe that's where, you know, things kind of settle out with this team, you know, when it comes to the old name and the old logo. I don't, my opinion hasn't changed too much on it. I did like Al's point, though, of basically saying, if it's so bad, why is it being sold, you know, in the team store, you know, at this point in time? So that's where I land on it. And I just, you know, as Ron Rare would say, I find it interesting, maybe not important, but I do find it interesting that this is where we're at this point. And that's kind of the next layer that's been peeled back. And I kind of, you know, I think I implied this to Al when I was texting him. If Fanatics gets a hold of this logo and this name, and all of a sudden we see a wave of merchandise come out, that is where my, you know, my red flag will go up. And I mean that as a red flag in a good way, kind of, okay, the floodgates have opened. They want to make a bunch of merch. This is happening. And like I said, I don't think a name change is happening, but I do think a, you know, acknowledgement of, we want to sell this stuff. We want to make money off of it. We're about that life. And we want to wear that old logo again. Let's go for it. So there's that. There's also one thing I just want to say this. And I forget if I said this last week. Watching the game on Saturday, that W needs a white outline on it. It's my only gripe about the new era of the uniforms, the new old era of the uniforms. The W needs a white outline. That's the only thing I would change. All right, NFL at 4 coming up next year. This is The Line Change. I'm Mike Callow on ESPN 630 and the ESPN 630 app.
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2: Inner loop of the Beltway jam-packed from Temple Hills all the way down towards the Woodrow Wilson Bridge. Still got that left lane blocked in the through lanes right by the through lane local lane split. Outer loop of the Beltway jam-packed from Van Dorn Street over towards the Wilson Bridge. Southbound 295 slow from the Suitland Parkway down towards the Beltway. Northbound 295, DC 295 slow from the 11th Street Bridge up towards Pennsylvania Avenue. Outbound 695 and 395 jam-packed from Suitland Parkway all the way into Virginia. Carlos Ramirez, that's your traffic up to the minute.
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1: All right, welcome back. Mike Callow back here with you. ESPN 630, the sports capital. You can also listen anytime on the ESPN 630 app. And NFL at 4 here, but it's a little bit of NFL and college. And I've gone through the whole first hour talking about, mainly about the Commanders. But I have to talk about, you know, do we call it an elephant in the room? The tiger in the room, I guess, with Daquan Wright going back to LSU. Now, Daquan Wright was signed by the Eagles, who he was undrafted, hoped to get him some work at tight end. He was ultimately cut from Philly earlier this month, signed on with the Browns.

0: 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Air traffic control, teamwork that keeps our nation moving.
1: But they both have left their respective teams. One guy did it because he was out of eligibility, and then the other guy did it because he got in so much trouble that that's just kind of what needed to be happening, essentially. I'm not comparing the two heavily, mainly because I think Sorsby, you know, doesn't really deserve to play. I don't know if he deserves to play football ever again. But now we also have an existential question of what is going on with American football now. It is so far gone in terms of capitalism and making money now that we have a tight end that had, yes, a very slim shot in the NFL to ultimately make a team, but had fully left college. It is not like this was a situation where he was drafted and then a week later he got this eligibility. He's been in camps. He's got practice jerseys to his name. I know that might not sound like a lot, but he's been practicing against NFL pros this summer. And ultimately, he's going to go back to college. And for some reason, everybody's cool with it. That's what I don't really understand. And look, I'm never going to be mad about college athletes getting paid because things have been so wonky with the way things have worked out in this league and the way things have gone, et cetera, et cetera. That essentially the way it's kind of, you know, settled out to me is get your bag, right? Go and get your money. I have no problem with that, especially too, you know, we've heard about all of the stories, especially with the U back in the day where a bag of money was basically handed off to somebody in a McDonald's bag or, you know, I forget, you know, the stories of, you know, cars being dropped off at uncle's houses, stuff like that. The stories go on and on and on and on, right? But we're now at a point where it's legal and it feels like things have gotten even crazier. And look, I'm one of the people that said when NIL came out, what it was really going to help was the mid to late round picks and the undrafted guys like this, where you could stay in college longer because you're not going to make it in the pros, right? I have said this where, you know, maybe that third or fourth year linebacker with a smaller school could sign on with an SEC school for, you know, maybe not a life-changing amount of money, but a very nice chunk of change where you can start to live comfortably and then get your career off the ground, whatever you want to do. It just to set yourself up for life a little bit general. But leaving, going through the draft process, signing with two teams, and then going back to LSU, I think we've found the line. I think we know when we've crossed a line. And here we are where, you know, Daquan Wright, I'm sure he's a nice dude. I'm sure he's also just trying to make some money, right? And LSU's offering them a bunch. But we have lost the plot with football in this country. And I think the slimier part about it, too, is Daquan Wright played at Ole Miss. He's going to join Lane Kiffin at LSU. This is the equivalent to a transfer portal situation. It's just he was practicing with NFL teams before going back there. And I don't know LSU's team, you know, intimately, but is he going to be the starting tight end? I don't know. I'm just asking that question outright. And I see what I did there. On all of this, I can't believe this is a thing. We have to make it a rule that when you sign on with an NFL team, that your eligibility is finished, judge ruling or not, because essentially, this rule came to be, a fifth year window situation. Here's the, I want to read up what The Athletic said on it exactly. He is among a large group of athletes whose eligibility expired under the old rules after the 25 to 26 school year. Those class of 22 high school graduates were not included in the implementation of age-based eligibility by the NCAA, and dozens have since sued the NCAA to be eligible this season. Several have won rulings in various state courts that paved the way for them to play in their upcoming school year while their cases progress through the justice system. Wright is among roughly 30 athletes, including 16 football players, who could receive a fifth year of eligibility after a Louisiana judge granted a temporary restraining order in their case. What made this group especially notable is that it included a few like Wright who were in NFL training camps and participating in

0: preseason games. NCAA rules prohibit players from bouncing back to college after signing pro contracts and with agents, but plaintiffs' attorneys have said the ruling allows the athletes to return to school if they pay back any money received from teams or agents. Rights transfer within the SEC also seems to run up against the conference rule prohibiting a player who has already transferred once from switching schools again within the conference. The SEC and NCAA did not immediately respond to requests for comment. Wright's four-year college career began at Virginia Tech. I say all of this to say that, you know, he's going to go back and make money at LSU. There's nothing wrong with that, you know, part of the equation. I think you should go and get your bag. But at what point have we just said, hey, enough is enough? Once you're done, you're done. And I get it. This is almost like, you know, the controversy of trans athletes. They make up like 0.002% of all athletes, you know, in college athletics. Wright is one player. And I get it. He is a special case. He's not going to have a long NFL career, right? You know, I don't want to put the guy, you know, in a box, but he was cut from the Eagles once already. Signs on with the Browns. We've seen some cool stories, but he's not going to be that. And I just look at this as a, when will these, you know, suits stop essentially? Because I remember when this originally got, you know, thrown in there as a league with COVID, not with a league, but with college, with COVID, where with COVID, we essentially said, yeah, these guys should deserve an extra year because a lot of them couldn't go to college or didn't go to college and they shouldn't. And I remember going, we're in a slippery slope here. Not to say I disagree with it by any means, but then the year behind them is going to say the same thing. And that's essentially where we've landed. We have kids from 2022 saying that, you know, they should get one more year of eligibility because of the age thing. I don't know about that one, Chief. It has to stop somewhere. And hopefully this is where it stops, because I just look at this and think there's going to be some kid that signs on in an NFL, you know, training camp and then decides, this isn't for me. Hey, see if I can get one more year of eligibility. And then we're going to see it more and more. I don't think it's going to be the playbook, but you have kind of laid it out. And look, if this is the one-off, fine. It's going to be an insane situation. But here's really where, you know, I think it's odd is that you don't have SEC schools basically protesting those games like Texas Tech with Sorsby. Now, granted, like I said, Sorsby's a different situation where gambled a ton, sued his way back on. Texas Tech was clearly rigging the courts. Like, I mean, it was pretty wild. And considering that was a couple months ago, this is very tame compared to that. But I just think that if you are a player that has signed on with teams, whether you give the money back or not, I don't think you should be allowed to go back to school. Now, he's going to go back to school. It doesn't sound like there's any kind of argument, and we're just going to all move on with our lives. But man, football in this country has gotten wacky. Like, there's no other word to describe it other than wacky. And so I kind of just look at this situation and go, all right, like, we've already gotten crazy. Let's just get crazier, you know, at this point. So, all in all, pretty ridiculous. And I'm just kind of shocked everyone's going along with it. I think that's where it ultimately lands for me today. So, anyways, in terms of Wright as well, going from an NFL camp, I just want to say this from an analyst perspective. I would hope college feels easy after going through two NFL camps. Right? Like, that's the other part of that about this as well that I think is funny, is you basically let him practice against the best of the best, and now he's going to go back to college and try to fill in that way. Good for him. Good for him at that point. Like, you want to talk about getting better? That's exactly what's going to happen for him there. I did love the quote from Todd Monken, by the way, who is the head coach of the Browns, saying, man, ain't this bleep crazy? I wondered why Lane Kiffin reached out a week ago. Now I know. So that was also funny too, that you also had another college coach kind of kicking the tires on everything, that went on there as well. So, just insane, honestly. I just kind of can't believe we've gotten to this point. I can and I can't at the same time. Like, I can believe that it was coming, and then I can't believe that we're literally here, you know, on the day that it's happening too. Let me just, I'll move over to this too, just because I mentioned Todd Monken, that Deshaun Watson, and this is, by the time this airs, he might have already named his starting quarterback, that Deshaun Watson was booed off of the field with the Browns' second preseason game. And it's an open competition down there. Looks like Shador and Deshaun are the two teams that are the two quarterbacks that are, you know, in that quarterback race. And Monken says he's going to name a starter today. We'll see if that actually happens. But all in all, Deshaun got booed off the field in their last preseason game. And Deshaun basically just said it was disrespectful. Monken's quote on him was he emptied his heart a little bit. I don't think that says who he is. I see the competitor in him. I see the everyday work he puts in, and he wants to be back. He wants to get back to where he was at the best he can, and that's hard. And again, I think the moment just got him after the game, and it can get all of us. Watson completed 5 of 12 for 35 yards and a pick during four second-half drives in Cleveland's 31-7 loss against the Bills. Look, Watson, you know, has been nothing short of a disaster in Cleveland. And if he thinks it's because of that one performance, it's just a low IQ response. Those fans are booing him because of the entirety of the situation. The fact that he was brought in amid a lot of controversy, that he is a predator, right? I get it. A man can change. I know he's like married now and all that. But when he was brought in, there was a lot of controversy around him. He was exactly that, right? Honestly, forget. I don't know if he was ever criminally indicted. I know civilly he lost a lot of money. But what I'm getting at here with the Watson situation is they were booing your performance, dude. They were booing the entire situation. And the Browns in general, not a good team, won't be a good team again. And it's between you and not only you, a fan favorite in Shador Sanders. Say whatever you want about Shador. I think he's very overrated, but at the same time, he's a fan favorite. And I know how that works, especially in a town like here in DC, that sometimes, you know, that does overtake what fans want and who they want in games, et cetera. But I'm not going to lambast, you know, Watson on this. He let the moment get to him, but dude, you know, just kind of take a look around, take stock. This is exactly what happens when a trade doesn't work out. You're making a bunch of money and not performing, by the way, and you're not good. This is what happens. You get booed, and you get booed at home because they want the other guy to start as well. I've long said, like, Watson's situation in Cleveland is maybe the worst trade in NFL history. The fact that all of those picks were given up. The fact that the Browns said, screw it, gave him a fully guaranteed contract. And then not only was Watson, you know, not good, hurt multiple times with major injuries, Achilles injuries, like plural. That's crazy when you look at what's gone on with him. And I kind of can't believe, like, we're kind of at this point where it's almost done with, right? Except, I mean, I say that out loud, but they definitely redid that contract to try to get some cap space too. Like, instead of just kind of, you know, grinning and bearing it like some other teams, they've tried to move that money around a little bit too. And that's also kind of a factor here as well with Watson too. So just a really interesting way to go about things. But anyways, I don't know. It's probably going to be Shador. That's my guess. Because at least if you play the young quarterback, you can at least make that excuse that he's young, although you could let Deshaun be the kind of scapegoat for the first couple of games, then put Shador in. But who knows? I think it was Courtney Cronin that was in on Friday that said some of the Browns, who are always a bad team, keep away, you know, keep it interesting somehow, some way. So there's that. All right, we'll take a quick time out. This is The Line Change. I'm Mike Gallo on ESPN 630 and the ESPN 630.
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2: Jam-packed on the Beltway, outer loop is slow from Van Dorn Street over towards the Woodrow Wilson Bridge. Inner loop, same deal, slow from Temple Hills down towards the Wilson Bridge. Southbound 295, a parking lot from the Suitland Parkway all the way down towards the Beltway. Northbound, DC 295, slow from the 11th Street Bridge up towards Pennsylvania Avenue. Outbound 695, 395, slow from South Capitol Street all the way over towards the 14th Street Bridge. Southbound 3rd Street Tunnel crowded towards the Southeast Southwest Freeway. And you're slow going on the inner loop headed towards the American Legion Bridge. That's your traffic up to the minute.
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0: All right, welcome back. Mike Calvo back here with you, ESPN 630, the Sports Capital. You could also listen anytime on the ESPN 630 app. But I wanted to dive into a Bill Barnwell piece that he dropped earlier this morning about the teams that he thinks are most likely to improve in the 2026 season. Now, I'm going to pull the curtain back here for just a little bit that the Commanders are not on this list. Color me concerned when a team that won five games last year is not on the list, especially with how good of a, offseason that they had, adding pieces, Jaden Daniels looking great. And, you know, overall, I think we've said, even if the roster doesn't look amazing right now, they have made some strides, but we'll see. I know I'm contradicting myself from hour one about being concerned, but still, I think they should win at least one more game. Either way, they're not going to be probably the most improved teams in the league. So here's where Bill Barnwell writes his piece, and his first team here is the Chiefs. Now, the Chiefs went 6-11, 1-9 in games decided by 7 or fewer points. He said this: you could have suspected things would start here. 12 months ago, the Chiefs were coming off a 15-2 regular season. They led the column on teams on most likely to decline, and Andy Reid's squad had gone 10-0 in games decided by 7 points or fewer in 24, an NFL record. Though anyone who has read this column annually is already familiar with the idea that teams struggle to win a significant proportion of their close games year after year, I wouldn't have blamed anyone who believed the Chiefs were an outlier. The 10-0 mark took Patrick Mahomes to 43-17 in one position contest, and we've seen other generational quarterbacks, with Tom Brady as an example, win more of their one-score games than you might expect. It would have been foolish to count on the Chiefs to win every one of those in one-score games. Then the Chiefs started their 2025 season with a 6-point loss to the Chargers. Kansas City lost a 3 to the Eagles in week 2. The Jags late led to the Chiefs' loss in week 5. They were winning big, but when things were close, a team that had always found a way to win was finding a way to lose them in 2025. Then Patrick Mahomes tore his left ACL, and they had a 1-7 record when that did go down. He said this: the 18-game swing between 24 and 25 is the biggest of one-score victories in league history. The previous record was 13 games by the Vikings in 22 and 23, who fell from 9-0 to 4-8 in one-score games. Minnesota then followed with an 8-1 mark 24 before regressing to the mean and landing at a 4-3 in 25. The Vikings, they were cycling through quarterbacks most of that time, and the Chiefs had Mahomes for most of last season. Most of the stars who helped the Chiefs to 3 consecutive Super Bowl appearances were back in 25 as well. And though the Chiefs were down to third stringers at quarterback and left tackle by the end of the season, they were about average in terms of season-long health on offense and even at the league's healthiest defense per the metrics. For the Chiefs, just in general, He said this, even if the Chiefs produce average results with sort of point differential in 2026, they should be back in the postseason. There are reasons to be concerned, you know, if Mahomes isn't totally through that ACL. And then, of course, he is 31 years old. And you have to wonder, too, about the overall state of the team. I'll say this from Barnwell's piece with Mahomes, too. They have kind of reloaded, right? They went and signed, you know, Kenneth Walker. The old Travis Kelce PR machine that he's, you know, slimmed up and is in the best shape of his life has been, you know, a thing this offseason as well. Of course, people don't want to, you know, people also want to bring up the marriage, all that crap, whatever. I'm fine with that. Like, if he slimmed up, he slimmed up. But Kelce, at the end of the day, is 36. And I think with Mahomes, I don't want to call this a make or break year for a superstar. But what I will say is one of the aura, you know, factors for Tom Brady was how he was able to stay in this league and his longevity in this league and how competitive he was and how competitive the Patriots were for as long as his career was, right? I mean, he only spent what? I think it was three seasons in Tampa, if I'm correct. I think, or maybe it was two seasons in Tampa. Won a Super Bowl, obviously, in the first one. Second one, they fell short. But ultimately, they were very competitive in his time in New England. A lot of times with less too, right? Like we always, you know, kind of talk about that. The bread and butter of those teams was that it was a team effort. The defense was very, very good. Tom Brady was the greatest of all time. And so that comparison wins them a lot of Super Bowls, six to be exact, right? And with Mahomes, it's once again kind of a reminder of it's so much harder to win in this league than you think. And with Mahomes, we get to a point where we kind of have to ask that question of, is he going to be, you know, good enough, right? Is he going to be good for a long time? I think that's a very simple question, but it's much harder to answer. We're seeing it now more in the NFL too, where, you know, I know Bradley Chubb, like, you know, he's a running back, but he retired at age 30 for a pretty damn good running back, right? That's a really good run for running back. Mahomes is 31 coming off of a major surgery. Now, one of the most impressive things I've ever seen with Mahomes has been on the quarterback show where he went through and showed all of his crazy stretching drills and all of the work that he does in the gym, all of that stuff. That impresses me, and that's going to help with his longevity. That being said, you never know how he's going to bounce back from a knee injury at age 31, right? And so there's just valid questions about the longevity of the Chiefs in general. This is not to go off on Barnwell at all. I think he's right. I think the Chiefs will have a bounce back year, but let's see what he looks like, because if we start seeing some cracks in the armor, there's some questions to not only be asked about him, but it's questions that, you know, are going to be long term in this league as well. I think what's wild is, you know, I'm a millennial. I'm in my mid 30s, right? I like to talk about how, you know, the childhood stars of my, you know, of my life have been gone for a while. I would say Brady, though, not like I'm a Brady fan or anything like that, but Brady retiring was kind of the last pillar of that. There's no one really left from, you know, my childhood left at this point. And we're at the point now where all of these guys are getting into their 30s now. Allen, Mahomes, Jackson, Stafford, we know is old, but is kind of, you know, tapping into that Brady, you know, fountain of youth. That being said, I've said this before, Stafford usually has one good year, one bad year. That's how it's been going. We'll see what happens here. But we're kind of just seeing, I feel like, I don't want to say the longevity is dropping, but I feel like we are forgetting that even quarterbacks are, you know, guys that can, you know, lose it to Father Time, essentially, on that front. The next team that Barnwell put on this piece was the Detroit Lions. Their record in 2025, of course, was 9-8, 2-5 in games decided by 7 or fewer points. Their projected strength of schedule is the second easiest in the league. Their point differential in 2025 was also plus 68. A lot of that's from that Commanders game that was, you know, here at Northwest Stadium. So that one's an interesting one. I think I called them a playoff team earlier, but they, you know, a playoff level team is really probably what They are. Barnwell goes on to write this about the Lions. The losses were often dramatic and painful. They went 0-for-5 on fourth down in their game against the Eagles, turning six trips inside the Philly territory into just 9 points. What appeared to be a miraculous last-second win against the Steelers was overturned by an offensive pass interference penalty on Amon-Ra St. Brown. And though it wasn't a one-score game, the Lions failed to recover all five fumbles in a 23-10 loss to the Vikings, turning the ball over six times on a day when winning quarterback Max Brosmer produced 3 net passing yards. Brutal. Brutal. Failing to fall on fumbles was a subtle problem for the Lions. Recovered just under 29% of fumbles on offense and defense last season. Said this, if we were expand that to a 35% rate to build a larger sample, those teams were snake bit for only a single season. Basically saying they're going to go back, you know, to that. Barnwell does say this, though. The Lions are already facing injury concerns. Their new center to replace Graham Glasgow is out for 8 to 10 weeks. Isaiah Pacheco was going to step in for David Montgomery, but he has been slowed already by a knee injury, as well. And so he's already saying that essentially, there is a problem with the injuries, on this team, as well. So, I'll be, you know, interested to see what the Lions do. Here's the thing too. I just saw a piece saying that the Lions, also have a renewed focus that essentially, Detroit is very much looking like the Detroit of, and I use this in air quotes, old, the early Dan Campbell days, if you will, that essentially they look like they're, you know, biting kneecaps off, essentially. Here's the other thing, though, is what's happening with the Lions. They had a bunch of really successful drafts, and now they're starting to pay guys, right? They paid Aiden Hutchinson, Penei Sewell, they paid Amon-Ra, they paid Jameson Williams, they paid Jahmyr Gibbs, and now they're all, you know, paid. And so this is a problem too. When you're a team like the Lions and when you have a bunch of talent, you've got to figure out and you've got to nail those drafts when you get that talent as well. That's kind of the interesting thing about the Commanders, right? Is that they didn't nail those draft picks, which means they're not handing out these big free agency deals. That's the one, I wouldn't even call it a benefit. You have a pros and cons list where the cons outweigh the pros, essentially. But essentially, where this kind of lands is you've got, you know, a team that did kind of nail it, that did have a good setup, and now they're dealing with the ramifications of being a successful team, essentially. And can they get through it? You know, last year was the first year where there's a lot of turbulence. Dan Campbell took over play calling. They've got another play caller in there now. They, of course, wanted David Blau, which I think is, you know, a compliment to Dan Quinn and the crew here. But we now are at a point where can the Lions deal with success? And that doesn't mean a Super Bowl, but it's can they deal with paying guys? If they nail some of these draft picks too, they're going to have a controversy, but a tough decision on the other side of some of these deals of cutting guys, letting guys go, whatever. And sometimes that does breed contempt in an organization. I'm with Barnwell, though, that I think they will improve. And I'm at the point where good coaches get stuff done. And that's the first two guys on this list with Andy Reid and Dan Campbell, on this front. The third one, I do not like. Let's just straight up say that. The third out of five teams. And this one, don't like at all. He says the New York Giants will be better than they were last year. They were 4-13 in 25, 1-6 in games decided by 7 or fewer points. They were minus 58 in their point differential, and their projected strength of schedule is the 8th toughest in the league. He goes on to say this. The Giants did not have Super Bowl aspirations heading into 2025. The goal was a competitive season in what looked like to be a make or break year for Brian Daboll. After the Giants went 3-14 in 25, there are positive signs from the rookie class, but the Giants improved by only one game. And even then, even that required a 2-game winning streak to finish the season. He says this. I'd argue the Giants quietly had a more competitive season, even if Daboll wasn't around to see the end of it. Yes, they finished 4-13. but its Pythagorean expectation suggests Big Blue performed at a 7-win rate, accounting for the 17-game schedule, one of only 13 teams since 1990 to finish 3-plus wins short of their expected win total by point differential, joining last year's Chiefs. So he's even saying they should have won 7 games last year. There's only a few teams that have been so far off of that metric. Basically, he's going on to say this, coming up short, you know, in the point differential also usually comes with a subpar record in 1-score games. They were 1-6 in those all of last year. Their lone victory was against the Chargers in week 4. I'm also going to pause there and say, I can't believe the Chargers lost to the Giants and lost to the Commanders and made the playoffs last year. That's insane. And you want to talk about like the most positive games from last year if you're a Commanders fan? I think it was that Chargers game. It was that, you know, that drive where JD5 threw the ball to Deebo Samuel in the back of the end zone and iced the game. And that was one of the positives from last year. I can't believe they lost to them and the Giants. And granted, we follow all of this throughout the season. You just kind of forget what happens with other teams when you're so engrossed in the burgundy and gold. They go on to write this. In week 2, the Giants defense blew a 31-30 lead to the Cowboys with 52 seconds left. Only for Russell Wilson to hit Malik Nabers for a 48-yard score to take a 37-34 lead back with 25 seconds to go. Cowboys picked up 21 yards. Brandon Aubrey went and dropped that 64-yard field goal. That was, week 2. I think that was Sunday night football, if I remember correctly, or Thursday night. I think it was not Sunday night. 5 weeks later, they were up 26-8, easy for me to say, on the Broncos with 10 minutes left. Bo Nix churned out, you know, all those points. They end up winning on a last-second field goal. This was also after Dart gave them a 32-30 lead with 37 seconds to go. I remember that game vividly because I was watching, of course, Cowboys Commanders, and that was when Jaden got rolled up on. Marcus Mariota was in, threw a pick 6, and where I was watching the game, I essentially left because it was just such a disaster of a game, but then I missed the end of that Giants game. Anyways, goes on to basically give out a few more of these examples that essentially those 6 losses could have gone any which way. That essentially, if the defense improves with all of these players, that with John Harbaugh there, they should be able to definitely improve upon that. I'm here to put my hands up and say, as much as I hate, you know, giving praise to the Giants, he's right. They played really hard in some games. Scadaboo obviously got hurt. Dart was in and out of concussion protocol, which is its own controversy right now. But if you were to actually ask me about teams that I, you know, had upside, I would make the argument the Giants put out a lot of really good effort last year, and John Harbaugh should get that out of them. That being said, my main critical on John Harbaugh as of late, though, is that he makes teams practice really hard. I don't like what he brings to the table in terms of personnel. I've talked about this with, you know, Ravens fans, too, of I don't like the way, you know, he runs a team, essentially. I think he's very respectable, but I think he's also old school. You know, this offseason, I think we're going to look back at this as a changing of the guard because you had Harbaugh and Mike Tomlin fired in the same offseason, two very respectable coaches. Can he elevate the Giants? Maybe in the short term. I'm going to make that argument. Maybe in the short term, but in long term, I'm not sure. You know, and it's actually funny. I saw a blurb on Tomlin the other day that essentially NBC is backloading his deal to essentially try to deter him from getting back to coaching, which I thought was really funny. But I look at Harbaugh and I have skepticism, man. I know they essentially, you know, rolled out the red carpet for Harbaugh, that essentially he was their guy. He brought him through the ringer in negotiations. The Joe Shane thing where like he's still, you know, now Harbaugh reports directly to the ownership group, whatever. All I'm saying is it was a lot of hype for a guy that has left a lot to be desired with a team, the Ravens, that had an MVP quarterback, that had a roster that had some talent. I'm not saying they had all the talent in the world, but figured out how to fill up, you know, their roster with talent. And he now inherits this team in the number one media market, you know, in the U.S. for a team that hasn't won in a long time. Good luck. good luck. I could see, as much as I was saying, you know, last hour about the Commanders and how this season, if it starts as tough as we think it's going to be, the cracks in the armor could start to show. I think we can make that same argument with John Harbaugh and the Giants at this point, that those cracks in the armor could most definitely start to show up a little bit. And let's see. Let's see if that happens. The last team he lists here, there's actually two teams, but the one that was bad he lists is the Jets. He lists them as 3-14, 3-5 in games decided by 7 or fewer points. Sixth easiest schedule in the league. Point differential in 2025 is -203. look, I'm just going to be real here. The Jets still don't have a quarterback. They have some weapons, but I'm not falling for the Geno Smith stuff again. I'm not. I'm just going to stop it right there. They, like I said, they had 3 wins last year. Maybe he gets them to 4 or 5. I am just going to put the kibosh on this right away. I don't believe in Geno Smith. I don't believe he's a good quarterback. And I also go to, you know, the Seahawks and look at what happened that last year there. They get rid of him. They bring in Darnold. I was critical of that decision. But I do think, you know, I thought at the time it was an upgrade. I just didn't know how much of an upgrade that it was. And I'm just here to tell you that I don't believe in Geno Smith. I'm not falling for it again. Everyone last year wanted to tell me how, oh, that Raiders offense could be good with Bowers and Genty and Geno Smith. And he was garbage. He was not just bad. He was garbage. I don't believe in him with the Jets. That's the biggest stance that I've got right now. The next one going to be interesting for some of you guys. He says the next improved team will be the Ravens. At 8-9, they were 1-4 in games decided by 7 or fewer points. They did have a positive point differential and +26. And the projected strength of schedule is the 5th easiest. I also think, too, looking at this division, I don't think the Steelers are going to be good. The Browns aren't going to be good. The Bengals should be pretty damn good. But we all know Joe Burrow deals with, you know, injuries as well. He also said this, of course, Jackson was sidelined by a hamstring injury after he was healthy the last 2 years. He wasn't the same last season as he was out with a hamstring injury for the last month. Also said this, that the defense collapsed. They should be well improved with some of the additions that they have had. And all in general, they've also got a new head coach too. He also said this, they had bad luck in close games, 1-4 in one score games. He says, you know, the Steelers game came down to a field goal in the last week. In week 1, they lost to the Bills, you know, despite being up 40-25. And that was with Derrick Henry fumbling. Henry fumbled again, you know, against the Lions a couple weeks later, that they would lose 38-30. And essentially it was just uncharacteristic for the Ravens. He basically finishes by saying this, their ceiling might depend on whether their core of veteran talent, Jackson, Hendrickson, Roquan Smith, Ronnie Stanley, Marlon Humphrey, Zay Flowers can stay on the field for the vast majority of the campaign. As long as everyone is available for most of the year, they should be back on track to compete on top of the AFC for 2026. I'm actually in on this one too, because same thing, to, you know, harp on my John Harbaugh conversation with the Giants. I think the Ravens are going to have a nice adjustment period where they can breathe a little bit, where they won't have these really hard practices, where they were dealing with so many injuries the last couple of years. A lot of people point out that Harbaugh's practices are very, very tough, right? And that basically Harbaugh likes to work his guys. There's no other way to say it, that John Harbaugh, you know, runs a tight ship. And I think that's going to ease things up for the Ravens as well. Here's one thing I want to just throw out there too. I think Lamar Jackson's going to play really free ball like next year as well. He's in a really good position contractually. He doesn't have an extension in place. He can't be franchise tagged. He's only going to have 1 year left on his contract after this season. I think Lamar is going to like have a mentally clear type season, because he's got nothing. I wouldn't say he's got nothing to lose, but if he stays healthy, financially and, you know, future wise, he's going to be fine, whether it's with Baltimore or with someone else. And as I said, Harbaugh, as much as I respect him, this is going to breathe new life into that building, kind of having a new regime as well. So we'll see on that one. I hate to see, you know, the 5-win Commanders not be on this list, but there's some good arguments on this one. Some of them I think are easy though. Like the Ravens and Chiefs have, you know, franchise quarterbacks that happen to have down years. It's interesting on the one score stuff. I'm not believing in the Jets. I do believe in the Giants, though, on this one. All right, we'll take a quick timeout. We'll wrap things up coming up next year. This is The Line Change. I'm Mike Callow on ESPN 630 and the ESPN 630 app.
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0: All right, welcome back. Mike Callow back here with you, ESPN 630, the sports capital. You could also listen anytime on the ESPN 630 app. And I'm up here in New York helping out with the U.S. Open. That's how the show is going to sound for basically the next 3 weeks until I'm back with you after the Commanders take on the Eagles. A couple things I wanted to wrap the show up on here. One, I mentioned it earlier. There was a piece, I believe it was Mark Maskey, our old friend, who wrote a piece on Dan Snyder, and basically that Dan Snyder has quote unquote disappeared after selling the Commanders. I mean, like, I you know, sarcastically, color me shocked, right? Like, what else, you know, would he basically be doing at this point? I did read the piece because he is on with Front Office Sports. And the word they used was invisible. That he and Tanya did move to London. We kind of knew that was going to happen. And the byline here was former associates of the controversial Commanders ex-owner say they've had little to no contact with him since he left the NFL in 2023. And the quote here was essentially the NFL has moved on entirely from him. He's distanced himself from the league and most of those associated with it after fending off any public suggestion that he should part with the team he'd adored since childhood. One former associate said, talk about a guy that's gone invisible. Basically, this is the first time we've heard anything about him since 2025, since that January piece dropped where he had shopped an ownership stake for a soccer team in the Premier League and no such investment happened. Essentially saying, you know, a second associate said the only thing he'd buy back into would be European soccer. And of course, he made $9.6 billion with the Seahawks. Essentially, if you're wondering what's going on, he has started up a private equity firm in London that essentially obviously invests and buys businesses, all that fun stuff. And that, you know, the people mentioned that their level of interaction with Snyder had tapered off during the time since Snyder left the NFL to being practically non-existent now. I stopped trying, one former associate said, and all of this as well. So it's definitely interesting that Snyder not only left the country, seemed to have, you know, left any friendships behind as well, but has basically turned into a recluse. He's going to be 62 in November. They estimate his net worth at $4.7 billion. They did try to reach out to him, but did not get a response. And the NFL and the Commanders did not comment. I'm not going to spend a lot of time on this one. I just found it interesting that anyone tried to, I don't know, talk about him in general. I get it. He maybe still has some legal things going on, but the guy contributed literally nothing to anything having to do, one, in the NFL, two, business-wise. Everything he's done basically failed. You know, I forget how he got his money. I don't know if it was his dad or what, but he made one or two good business moves, sold it. That's how he got the Redskins back in the day. And that's been it. You know, like, this isn't like Mark Cuban, who gave up the Mavericks and then disappeared. And everyone legitimately is wondering what happened to Mark Cuban. No, Mark Cuban is still active on social media and weighing in, you know, on moves and, you know, was mad about the Luka trade, stuff like that. I don't have a lot to say about this other than there's no reason to wonder what Dan Snyder's doing because Dan Snyder never really contributed anything in the first place. That's how it kind of settles out to me. So I'm just going to leave it at that. I don't have much more to say on it. I thought it was an interesting one by Mark to, you know, throw this story out there. But he's a guy that ultimately ran my favorite football team into the ground, our favorite football team into the ground, and then not only walked away, but walked away with, you know, $9 billion or whatever the price tag was for this team. I mean, not a bad way to live your life if you ask me. Maybe you're a little embarrassed, but I wouldn't be that embarrassed if I had $9 billion in my pocket. Now, they say his net worth's at $4.7 probably because of, I don't know if that's a tax thing or, you know, he bought a super yacht again or whatever the hell it would be. But either way, he ran this team into the ground and walked away with a very pretty penny of generational wealth. One thing I wanted to talk about here real quick before we get out of here, Orioles are off tonight, but are back at it tomorrow against the Cardinals. They did win their series against the Rays. For some reason, they can't beat the Yankees, but can beat the Rays. So they'll be back at it tomorrow against the Cardinals. They're, you know, basically their wild card hopes are non-existent at this point. They're still a shot, but really, do we have faith that they can do it? I don't. When it comes to the Nationals, we've officially hit the end of the season markers. Jacob Young with a Spider-Man level catch yesterday against the Marlins, but the Nationals were swept by the Marlins. This is the most 2020s Nationals like end to the season ever. Swept by the Marlins. Jacob Young, amazing catch. This is the end of every single season over the last 4 or 5 years at this point with this team and this franchise. I don't have much more to say about it. you know, hopefully, you know, they lose close games so they can get higher on the draft list. So there's that. All right. That'll do it for me today. I'll be back with you tomorrow at 3 o'clock. Thanks everyone for listening. We'll react to a lot of the stuff that has probably already happened coming up tomorrow as well. This is The Line Change. I'm Mike Callow on ESPN 630 and the ESPN 630 app.
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28: And I'm now trying to lead the ball with my left hand.
0: Mm-hmm.
28: It feels a little awkward at first. I don't have the same power that I want to have. I don't
29: more
28: get through the
29: piston stroke, it might feel like.
28: It didn't feel great, but the results weren't terrible. I mean, I was at least close to the hole on longer putts. I felt I got distance better as long as I used the same hole all the time. I mean, after a while, even
29: just
28: a
29: grooving
28: monkey,
29: it.
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28: I will get to my putting problems in a second. But first, we begin the show today, for people watching on News Channel 8, with me holding up a red potato. A red potato, small red potato, maybe 3 inches up and down, but solid all around.
0: Yeah.
28: The kind of potato that if you got it at a restaurant, you'd say, okay, it's a fine potato. Now, it's not an attractive potato. It's got a lot of gouges in it. But Nigel found this potato above ground.
0: Yes, it was poking its head out.
28: Poking its head out of the ground. So if you get a potato like this above ground, imagine what you'll get below ground. I am now cautiously optimistic about the potato crop, which I believe Buster said could be harvested after Labor Day.
0: Yes. So a couple of weeks from now, right?
28: Yes.
0: Yeah.
28: This is one of our potatoes. Yes.
0: Yes.
28: This is a. He didn't get it at a store. No, it was in the ground at the house. And it's red. Now, I don't know if all the potatoes are going to be red.
29: I think we have potato. Interesting.
0: Yeah, I think we have 3 different types of potatoes.
28: But I'm now optimistic that we're going to get potatoes that we could boil if you wanted to boil them, or bake if you wanted to bake them.
29: Or fry them.
28: Fried potatoes, they don't look like the kind you could cut into French fries.
0: Yeah.
28: They're not big enough, but this one isn't. But it's very,
0: I want to take a
28: very optimistic.
0: Take a picture of it for Michael.
28: Yeah, so we'll take a picture so Michael can see it. That's good. What else did I have? Oh, I got this nice note. I think I told this story the other day. I know I told this story about meeting this guy who had gone to Penn, who was a frat brother of Stephen Pearsall of Gooch.
0: Oh, right, yes.
28: And I told that because that's our small world story for the week, you know, and everybody is responding with their own small world stories, and that's fine. And somewhere in that story, I mentioned that this fellow Dave had said to me, I'd said I'm from Long Island, and he had said, oh, I went to school. He didn't mention which school at the time. I went to school with some people from Long Island. Have you ever heard of Valley Stream? I said, sure, Valley Stream was next door to us. There were three high schools in Valley Stream South, Valley Stream North, and Valley Stream Central. I don't know what happened to East and West, but it was South, North, and Central. And they were good athletic schools, small schools, though, D4. You know, we had 1, 2, 3, and 4 in Nassau County, and they were probably 3 or 4, although Central was a bigger school. And I mentioned that Decker Uhlhorn had gone to Central because Dave mentioned Decker Uhlhorn. Well, one of the guys that went to Valley Stream North, I mean, we've also mentioned on this show, Richie Lobel was a really good point guard at Valley Stream South, went on to play at Harvard. And one of the really good athletes at Valley Stream North was Larry Zebrak, who's listened to the show for a long time and rarely, but occasionally sends a note, but very rarely, you know. And he sends this note. Wilbon was talking about, you know, how Roger Federer was not particularly charismatic at the beginning of his career, right?
3: Yes.
28: Something like that.
3: Yes, I believe so, yeah.
28: This is from Larry Zebrak, who refers to himself as Zeta. Either Wilbon doesn't know the meaning of charismatic or he's completely insane. Federer was definitely must-watch TV. He did something spectacular every match. P.S. Love the Decker, Uhlhorn, and Gooch talk. Gooch was the best in our league. Stay well and keep on putting. So he wraps everything up.
3: Yes,
28: so I'm pretty happy with that. He wraps everything up. So now let me get to the putting, because I play every day. This is what I do on vacation. Other people, like Wilbon says, why don't you go to Europe and see the sights? And I say, I like to play golf.
3: Yeah.
28: This is not good enough for anyone else. Because they think you should do something in your vacation that they do in their vacation.
29: Golf with travel.
28: I could, but I get in the car and I drive to the course. That to me is travel at my age, significant travel. And I play every single day, and I'm happy. Now I've reached the point where I don't have to play anymore. You know, I'm going to play a couple more days, and then that's going to be it. But I have reached the point, you know, where this just makes me happy. Played yesterday. Played with, who did we play with yesterday?
29: The pro shop is still answering your calls?
28: Yeah, they still answer my calls, even though I say these people in front of us are very slow. But I always preface it by saying, I know I'm a complainer, but, you know, and then so they, at least they listen. We played with Bob Gow, we played with Rick Burrell and Gary Williams. Gary made a great par on number 7. I mean, he was stuck right under the lip in the sand. I, by the way, took 4 different triples yesterday. I could not get out of sand. No, I just couldn't get out. And it's just so annoying. I'm so terrible in the sand. But anyway, we played. And everything was fine. You know, and I was really glad to play. I'm also losing balls into the water left and right. I lost 3 the other day and 3 yesterday.
29: Are you asking for golf balls?
28: No, I have some golf balls. I have golf balls, but I can always buy more. You know, I know where to buy golf balls. But although if people want to send them, that's fine too. But I'm not getting my irons in the air. I am on the range, and I'm not on the course. I'm just pounding them into the ground, and they're going right and left. And if they go right too much on the par fives, you go right in the water. If you go left, I put one in the water on second shot on 11. Had a great drive. Second shot on 11, pulled it left, went into the water. On 12, third shot in. You know, just shanked it, shankopotamus right on the ground, went into the water. And I mean, I'm just, you know, I'm doing this. I had another ball in the water on a par 3. You know, it happens sometimes. It happens. And I've started hitting balls, tee balls on the right on number 6 and finding water. But I'm happy to play. You know, I'm happy to be out there.
29: The weather was good yesterday.
28: No, I lost 2 sleeves in the last 2 days.
29: Okay.
28: I've lost 6. Now, I find some on the ground, and I use them. They're beaten up, and I usually use those as water balls. But, I'm not very good, and I'm not getting any better because I'm not getting any younger and I'm not getting any longer, but I'm still happy to play. I mean, that, I think, is the critical thing. I'll tell you at some other point about playing with these 2 kids. Played with a kid 13 years old and 14 years old who played from the tips. From the tips. Beat me by 30 shots. Anyway, I'll get to that.
3: Is the putting game, has that come together at all?
28: I've now gone back to the red mallet putter. It's an Odyssey
29: so
28: putter.
29: On the putter.
28: I think it's better for me. I've made a couple. The last 2 days, I've made 2 or 3 putts inside of 7 feet. So that's encouraging. And the ones that I miss very close. I'm not missing the hole completely. I'm, you know, taking it on the side and it'll roll out. You know, I've been okay with putting, so I'm okay with that. But I have to get to the Nats. I've lost the joy that I had for the first 100 games watching the Nats. I watch them now out of obligation and because I'm hopeful that something good will happen. But Alan sent me a story by some guy on Yahoo who expressed what I have been saying in texts to this group. I mean, I don't tell you what I'm saying in texts because I'm not that guy. But essentially what it has been is that for 100 games, they were a very competitive team, much better on the road than at home. They were competitive

0: 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Working every day, ATCs guide more than a billion passengers safely to and from destinations each year. Air traffic control, teamwork that keeps our nation moving.
1: Right, or it was not from, was it from Yahoo or from yes. SB Nation or something like that, whatever it was. And he's saying all the things that I'm thinking, that they made these trades. They trade today for tomorrow. Tomorrow never comes. We go through this all the time. The couple of guys whose arms they acquired in these trades have been lousy, you know, just lousy, as was predicted. The big catch for Curtis Meade is on the 10,000-day disabled list, and we don't know if he's ever going to. It could be a Josiah Gray story.
2: Yeah.
1: It could be.
2: Yeah.
1: He could be a great pitcher, but he also could be somebody who never pitches. They don't have C.J. Abrams. C.J. Abrams is hurt. I don't know how hurt he is, but I'll bet he's hurt psychologically.
2: Because they're trying to move him,
1: they
2: right?
1: went public, and they said that the starting all-star shortstop in the league has to go to second base so that Nunez can go to shortstop. Nunez, the worst base runner of all time, can go to shortstop. C.J. Abrams wants to be the shortstop. He is a shortstop. Is he a good fielder? No, he's not. No, but you can be an adequate fielder. When he went out, he was second in the league in RBI. He's having a great year. And James Wood is out, and out longer than we thought. It feels like he's out 20 games already, doesn't it, Michael?
3: Doesn't
1: it feel like he's out 20? So you lost Meade, who was a good everyday hitter. Traded him. Luis Garcia was the third best hitter on the team. Traded him. You don't have the first and second best hitters on the team, Wood and Abrams. They don't score any runs. And they took the joy out. The general manager, Paul Toboni, may be right. Time will tell if he is right. But in the short term, he's not right. In the short term, they're a bad team. They're not an exciting team. And there's no joy in watching them anymore. And everybody feels, right, Michael? You feel the same way. Everybody feels the same way.
3: I cannot agree with you more. And some of this is just, it's the end of the summer. We have back to school. It just sort of feels like this is just the march of time. And unfortunately, you can't separate this season from what we've seen from the previous five. This goes back to 2021, where you had that good run up until you had some injuries in July, which led to the trades. And were they going to make the playoffs? I don't even think they'd be that competitive. You had the shadow of the bullpen that was just sort of behind them for that, you know, that entire strong start of the season. But they were fun. There was a culture that you wanted to watch. There was joy in the dugout, which I think was, you know,
1: Garcia,
3: the hitting that you saw on the team.
1: Yeah, I mean, Garcia was the guy in the clubhouse, the guy in the dugout.
2: What's that line? I mean,
3: unfortunately
2: from Chris
3: for me,
2: Christopherson?
3: Just means, yeah, I'm sort of focusing on every box score, just seeing like, okay, did Dylan Cruz get a hit? What are we beginning to see?
1: He got a hit last
3: signs?
1: Night. Got one last night.
4: Hits, yeah.
1: Got an RBI double. And Jacob Young made another amazing catch. You know, but what else is there? What was the line?
2: Oh, the line from Chris Christopherson: I trade all my tomorrows for one single yesterday.
1: To be holding Bobby's body next to mine.
2: Yeah.
1: Yeah. Yeah. Yeah. Freedom's just another word for nothing. Please don't do it, Tony. Don't do it. Don't do the whole song. Don't do the whole song. It's now rolling in my head. But yeah, it's the summer was filled with joy until these trades and these injuries. And you know, do I watch? Yeah. Will I continue to watch? Yeah. But
3: I got to this sooner than you. And this is the time of year where, you know, like last night you had a playoff-like baseball game with what you saw, you know, with the Brewers, and you
1: with
3: start
1: Atlanta and Milwaukee.
2: Oh yeah,
3: to those, you sort
2: to
3: of other... choose one or two games a week, and you plug into those, and it gets you ready for the end of September when you get the wild card.
1: Yeah, yeah. So I was going to talk at great length about the golf yesterday, which was really very good to watch. Really good theatrical golf on TV between Rory McIlroy and Wyndham Clark, and also, you know, supporting players were Colin Morikawa and who else gagged? Patrick Cantlay. A lot of gagging going on, but we're going to have Sands on.
2: That's right.
1: So we'll talk to Sands about that
3: at great length. It's like it's following the script after Rory's comments from earlier in the week about value, to then see Rory, who hasn't really been playing or practicing, sort of go low early and contend into the weekend.
1: Yes, but then gag yesterday. Rory had on number 17 yesterday. I'll just tease it with this. Rory had three of the worst shots Rory's ever made. Off the tee, then into the sand, then sand to sand.
2: Yeah, bunker to bunker.
1: I,
2: yeah.

0: And the tournament is on the line, and it's a par five, which should benefit him because he's a long hitter. And it, wow, that was not, if that was not, if that was somebody other than Rory McIlroy, you'd worry about his career. You know, because, right, Michael's bad hole.
1: Totally.
0: Critical hole, bad hole. You know, bad hole.
2: And wasn't the book on Wyndham Clark before that he would have like a big lead and blow it on Sunday?
0: Yeah.
2: So he's
0: put, he has a terrible record on Sunday,
2: but he's got,
0: in terms of scoring. Yesterday, he finished even on the day by birdieing the last three. He had no birdies going into 16.
1: Oh, wow. Could that be player of the year, Wyndham Clark?
0: He could be. He, and I'll make the case when I talk to Sands. I'll make the case for why he could be player of the year. Anyway.
1: And have the fans come back to him.
0: Michael, are you excited about the potatoes? I'm excited
1: about I'm very excited about the potatoes. I'm already thinking about some recipes.
2: I will just say that as I pulled this from the soil, and again, it was poking its head out, and there was several others that seemed to be attached to the vine.
0: Yes,
2: it was on
0: tugging downward,
2: yes,
0: where it's supposed to grow.
2: Yes, so I think...
0: This one said, I need room.
2: I need room, I've got to go.
0: I can't have these roommates anymore.
2: And this is much larger than anything that we harvested last year, right?
0: Well, yeah, it's not a rock. It's small stones. Yeah, small stones. They were not actual edible potatoes.
2: Right.
0: Yeah. Now looks good.
2: Yes.
0: All right, we'll take a break. Michael Wilbon, who's gone to California to take his son Matthew to college, will join us at the insane hour that we're talking to him. I'm Tony Kornheiser.
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0: It's the brilliant Dan Byrne, who's being very modest. He also went to Phoenix to open for Roger Daltrey.
1: Yeah, some guy named Daltrey. Yeah.
0: Roger Daltrey at the Mesa Arts Center, and that was yesterday, and that was lovely. And he's a genius, and we take the songs that he sends us, give us the greatest joy that we get.
1: Absolutely. Absolutely.
0: So this is the segment where traditionally Michael Wilbon would be on. He opens the Monday show in terms of the guest lineup. And he's not going to be on. And the reason he's not going to be on is because he's asleep. And the reason he's asleep is because he's in Los Angeles right now. And I said to him last week, don't be on. No, no, I want to be on. I'm taking Matthew to school.
1: Yeah.
0: Right? We're enrolling Matthew in Loyola Marymount, and I want to be on. And because you can talk about what you did with your kids. And I said, okay, but it's 3 hours. He says, no, no, it's going to be fine. So it's not fine. And I knew this was going to happen. I mean, 50% of me knew that this was going to happen. And do I plan for it? To a degree, I plan for it. That's why my son is on, because we can talk about taking him to school. I've taken two kids to school. I took my daughter to school, and I was very surprised when I dropped, when I got to the school, she was in a suite. There was four people. I mean, I wasn't prepared for that.
1: Take one roommate. Yeah,
0: I had never lived with that. What means something?
2: A little Kornheiser there. Get a suite.
0: Oh, yeah, didn't.
2: Freshman year?
0: No. Yeah. Well, okay. So, yeah. So I take her to school, and I'm surprised by this. Where I went to college, there were no such things as suites when I went and where I went. You went and you had a roommate, and believe me, all the rooms looked the same. In every dorm at Harper College, all the rooms looked the same. That's not to say that in Rayfuse Hall, they looked exactly like in Bingham Hall, but in the hall you were in, there was no variation, which is, I'm setting this up to get to Michael's situation. So Elizabeth had these roommates, which was a little stunning to me. I didn't really know how it worked, and I was uncomfortable with it because I didn't really understand. Yeah. There's a sitting room, and then there's other rooms, and I don't know. I'd heard about it. I knew that older schools had this situation, but I'd never had this situation. And I dropped her off, and I just said, okay, you know, maybe, I don't know. It's just odd to me. So 3 years later, Michael goes to college. And I take Michael to college. And Michael is in, I don't know the name of the hall you were in, but I do remember this.
2: I was in the quad.
0: Michael had the biggest room I've ever seen. Am I right, Michael? Michael had the biggest room I'd ever seen. He had a
2: beautiful
0: roommate
2: view.
0: From Beverly Hills. What was your roommate's name?
2: Jonathan.
0: Do you remember? Okay, from Beverly Hills, who I just referred to as 90210. I mean, you know, that's... But the room was enormous, and other rooms in that hall were not enormous.
2: No, they were all the same room. They were all the same room. I had the traditional view back into the quad. I was in Ware College House, and my little area in there was Butcher. But when you think of like traditional Northeast college quad freshman room, I had that.
0: Your room was enormous. I'm telling you, it was different than other rooms in that setup. Maybe not in that house.
2: Well, considering that you didn't sleep there, I would say my room was pretty comparable to everyone else there. But there was a different feel depending on where you were. So there was another freshman dormitory across campus that had the dining hall.
0: Yes.
2: Or one of the dining halls.
0: Yes.
2: But, you know, I think everyone wanted to be on that quad to get that feel.
0: You were not on the ground floor or the basement floor. You were not, if I recall correctly.
2: Correct.
0: I saw rooms on the ground floor that were small, far smaller than yours. I thought you hit the lottery. I thought maybe 90210 had made a huge contribution to the school, and you got lucky. Did you? And the other thing is, did you have any advance warning of the name of your roommate or anything about it? Because I remember when I went to college.
2: Interesting. Freshman year was 2004, so this was right as Facebook is launching. So my fall of my freshman year, you get Facebook, which is, you know, now it's this huge social media community. But back then, it was a pretty small group, and that's where you'd, you know, meet a lot of friends across campus and across colleges. So Penn would share your roommate's name and email, and you'd start messaging, you know, this is going back, but through instant messenger or just emailing, and some people would call, and you'd break down like, hey, I'm bringing a TV, or what, you know, do you like sports? What are you planning to major in? But it still felt very... you know, informal. I think then it got more formalized as to how they'd introduce kids. And a weird thing about this, because we have a babysitter who's heading off to college, and just to hear her stories about, you know, these meetups that they have with your future roommates. But yes, I did know my roommate, and we did have communication before we started.
0: So when I went to school, there was no cell phone. There was nothing like that.
1: No.
0: I didn't know who my roommate was. I walked into the room. There was this big kid there. I mean, he's significantly bigger than I was. And, you know, and I was afraid of him to begin with, totally afraid of him.
2: Great start.
0: And, yeah, I didn't know what to do. And in terms of bring a TV, oh, no. There were no TVs.
1: No.
0: You didn't bring anything. If you brought a one of those crock pots.
1: I was going to say hot pot, yeah.
0: Yeah, if you brought that,
2: allowed.
0: And the dorm proctor saw that.
1: Yeah, it's out.
0: No, it was confiscated.
2: Yeah, write them up.
0: It was nothing like Yeah, there was nothing like that.
1: Yeah.
0: You stuck with your roommate no matter what. I mean, only one term. I mean, he wanted to get away from me, and I wanted to get away from him, and so that worked out fine. But it was nothing. Yeah, I went to state school. Your school was pretty. I mean, it was really nice. You know, your dorm room was really nice. Do you remember people who live next door to you? Do you stay in touch with any of them?
2: No, I don't really. What I do remember is that over the course of that first semester, this was a very cool Gothic style series of dorms, and you just sort of get lost trying to find different hallways and different colleges within the college, and you'd meet people you'd recognize from class, but. I think that's the freshman experience that we sort of view as this idealized version that you watch in movies, and you just sort of roam the halls. You pick up, you know, you start playing ping pong, or there are little various snack bars, study nooks that you find out, like, this is where I really want to go to do the first, serious studying for midterms and probably that middle of October stretch. Yeah. I just remember you guys dropped me off and you left within like 2 hours.
0: Yeah, I did. I left pretty early because I said I can't compete with this.
2: Man, no, it's a like, big room. Mom wanted to make sure the bed was made. You see some friends, and you're like, "All right, this is your time. I'm heading out."
0: And when I left, and it's about a 2-hour and 15-minute
2: drive. Yeah, 2:15 drive. Yeah,
0: from Penn to the house.
3: A Wilbon.
0: All the
3: 30.
0: Way home, I was 30 for Wilbon. Yeah, but 2:15 for the rest of us. All I thought was, I'm of no use to him anymore. It's over. It's over. I was. I did not feel this way with Elizabeth. I felt, I'm going to be useful in this one because this is weird for me, and I'm going to get interested in this. But with Michael, it was like, I'm of no use anymore. You know, I'm just going to go home. That's it. And I was. I don't want to say I was depressed. I was resigned to that. I was resigned to the fact that he was going to be just fine. And what was the point of me anymore? You know what I mean, Michael?
2: Yeah,
0: you may get this at some point down the road.
2: My goodness, I'm having all these feelings just because it's back to school season for us. And I'm now thinking about when my wife was dropped off at school, and she's sort of looking around because her parents are quickly, packing up, heading out to make sure she's all set, meet her roommate. She then finds out they raced back to New Jersey from North Carolina because they had tickets to go see the original cast of Wicked later that night.
0: Oh, wow. Yeah, so let's just drop her off and get out.
2: Yeah,
0: keep the car running. Keep the car running. Well, yeah, but she will be fine because she had gone to boarding school.
2: Boarding school. She's used to saying those goodbyes, and now whether you have you're saying goodbye. Do we have a little guy going off to pre-K 4? We have someone starting a new fourth grade year, and you just look at it, you have to. Every kid needs a different goodbye. Some need that quick exit. Some need a little bit more handholding.
0: Oh, I agree with that. Although one of the differences is that, the baby will be back that evening.
2: Right.
0: And when I left Penn, I just thought,
1: the bird has flown the
0: nest.
1: That's
0: it. Well, now what am I doing?
2: Yeah.
0: Now what am I doing? So, but it was all right. Anyway, I told Wilbon, why you can't get up and do this. Wilbon's son is going to Loyola Marymount.
1: It's very exciting.
0: He's being dropped off today.
1: Maybe Wilbon's out at various courses. Registering as a partial membership?
0: That's what he wants. He wants to be a national member of 3 or 4
1: that's
0: good LA
1: called,
0: courses.
1: Yeah. Yeah. So, he absolutely should, right?
0: No, 100%.
2: So to that point, we take our boys to go have an end of the summer sort of dinner. We go over to Columbia and we want to hit golf balls beforehand. And I look to my left and I see a tall lefty grooving a motion. It's about 5 o'clock and I see young Matthew Wilbon. And I just go over to him aren't you going to college tomorrow? And he laughs and goes, yeah, I just got to get a little practice in. Practice? Have you packed your bag? The older he texts his mom.
0: It's just so weird.
2: Like an hour later, he was still there.
0: Yeah. So we were going to have Will Bonner. We will have Will Bonner eventually, and he'll say, yeah, I fell asleep. Yeah. It's okay.
1: Yeah, it's
0: 3-hour difference. I mean, it's in the fives still in L.A. It's in the fives. All right, we'll take a break. Steve Sands, I know, will join us when we return. I'm Tony Kornheiser.
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0: Tonight, the brilliant Dan Byrne will be opening, excuse me, for Roger Daltrey at Yamava Casino near Los Angeles. That's tonight, Monday night.
1: Yes.
0: He's already played one gig with Roger Daltrey.
1: But if you're near there, go check it out.
0: Okay. And plays in Steve Sands. And I'm not going to start in with Sands about why don't you call me. I'm not going to do that. I watched so much of this golf on Saturday and Sunday, including Thursday and Friday. I watched a lot of this golf, and we're going to get right to this. And the only opening question is, what did you think the roller coaster ride of Wyndham Clark yesterday? What did you think of that?
2: Hang on a second. Did you say Roger Daltrey?
0: Yeah, Dan Byrne opens for Roger Daltrey. That's pretty great, isn't it? That's pretty great.
2: Like the Roger Daltrey?
0: Well, I think it's that one. I don't think it's the other one. I think it's that one. Yes,
2: that
0: I do.
2: That is unreal, man.
0: Yeah, that's our feeling, too.
1: Yes.
0: Yeah,
2: wow, very cool. That is very, very cool.
0: Yeah.
2: Look, Wyndham makes it exciting. You know, he did this at Shinnecock, too, if you remember, Tony, with a six-shot lead. Lost it all and then, you know, recovered. He's a great, great player. And when he is in tune, which he clearly is right now, he just thrust himself into the Player of the Year award, you know, contest or conversation, if you will. It's the first time in a long time that's been up for grabs coming into the East Lake, you know, coming into the Tour Championship at East Lake. So, Wyndham Clark, it's a thrill ride with him. It is never a paved road whatsoever, but he is really, really great and playing great right now.
0: Through 14 holes, he was a gagging dog. He had a five-shot lead or a six-shot lead going into this, and Rory caught him. And I thought Rory would catch him, pass him, and it was over. And I think I probably reflect 95% of the people. And we're not talking about who you're rooting for. Just thinking, if Rory McIlroy catches you, and you have no birdies, you got three bogeys through 14 holes, you're going to lose. Did you not think that?
2: No, I thought Rory was going to win, too. As soon as he caught him, you know, it's kind of like in team sports, especially in football and basketball, when you're trying to make a big comeback. It's one thing to get close to the lead. It's another to actually grab it.
0: Yes.
2: When he got the share of it, when he got tied with Wyndham, I thought, okay, this is clearly going in the wrong direction for Wyndham, and it's clearly going in the right direction for Rory. Rory did not play great coming down the stretch, but more importantly, Wyndham did, and he gathered himself. He's showing you how strong he is mentally, you know, by wobbling a little bit. He made a double bogey on Saturday to open things up.
0: On number one.
2: Yep.
0: Number one.
2: He made a bogey yesterday. But when he made that double bogey on Saturday, I was like, oh, boy. But then he made six birdies and an eagle, you know, other than that. So clearly he's playing great, and he also is in a very good mental state as far as, you know, his confidence and his strength.
0: There are tournaments that are won, and there are tournaments that are lost, and sometimes they are in the same tournament. Colin Morikawa lost this tournament. Goddard lost this tournament. Cantlay lost this tournament. They were in position to charge, to tie, to make a move. They did not do it. They didn't gag or anything. They just didn't. They didn't come up to the standard that they had to. But Rory McIlroy did, and he's one of the two best players in the world. And by 11, they were tied, and everyone thought that Rory McIlroy was going to win the tournament. He had a terrible series of shots on number 17, but prior to that, he got beat on 16 with a birdie by Wyndham Clark. Wyndham Clark won the tournament, Steve, because he birdied 16 and 17. The birdie was icing on the cake on 18, but the 16 and 17, where did that come from?
2: Yeah, it's just it came out of nowhere, considering the way he was playing the first, you know, three quarters of the round. I don't know. He has an ability. Look, he has an amazing amount of ability, but he also has an ability to kind of kick it into gear. And when he does see that ball go in the hole, it's kind of like a shooter in basketball. You know, you can be off the whole game, but once you see that ball go in the hoop, you know, you got a lot more confidence. And I think that, you know, Wyndham also has the experience of going through this. You know, when you have a huge lead like that, it's only natural that you would play a little bit of defensive, you know, you play a little bit of defense coming out of the gate.
0: Right.
2: And that's what he did. You know, think of Norman in 96 at the Masters. Greg Norman never in his life thought about shooting even par ever. But if he shoots even par on that day with a six-shot lead over Nick Faldo, he's going to win. You know?
0: He wins.
2: And, yeah. But that's not the way these guys think. You know, these guys are great, great players, and they're aggressive. Wyndham Clark is an aggressive player, and I mean it in the best of ways. And, you know, when you have a six-shot lead to start, you know, are you really, really thinking foot on the down on the pedal, on the gas the whole time from the jump? Probably not. And it took him a little while. He wobbled, but he got, you know, he got it right. He got straight, and, man, he played well down the stretch. And Rory did not, but I agree with you. I think Wyndham went out and won it. But he also He won it those first 3 days by giving himself the cushion of having those six shots.
0: Yeah, there were on 12, 13, and 14, 15, those holes, they each had birdie putts, or they both had birdie putts, and Wyndham Clark's putts were not close particularly, and Rory at least twice put it on the side of the hole, and it rolled out. If he makes one of those, I think he wins, but he doesn't make those. And then Wyndham Clark birdied 16, and Rory could not respond with a birdie by himself. And then on 17, the par 5, those first three shots were awful. They were awful by Rory McIlroy. I mean, am I being too critical here?
2: No. They were not great shots at all. They were not even good shots. They were poor shots from a player of any caliber on the PGA Tour, let alone someone like McIlroy. But like I said, when he caught him, I thought, oh, boy. You know, it's the one thing to keep the lead. Six shots, you know, all of a sudden it's down to three. Five shots, excuse me, it's down to three. I keep saying six. I apologize. It was five.
0: It's down
2: to three, and then down to two, and then down to one, and then it's tied. But Wyndham always saw himself atop the leaderboard. He never lost the lead.
0: Yes.
2: But on the other side of that, you've got Rory McIlroy. And when McIlroy ties for the lead after being down five to begin the day, you know, you expect him to continue to propel forward, and he did not. He did not continue to apply pressure to Wyndham, and Wyndham ended up, you know, gathering himself there, you know, late, but he gathered
0: himself and
2: got another win.
0: And I'm going to use the same phrase that I used at the U.S. Open, that he really was resourceful. He really won the tournament. And this, the case you would make, anybody would make for player of the year, is he's won three times, which is the equal of anyone out. Nobody's won four times this year. He's won the U.S. Open by facing down Scottie Scheffler, the best player in the world, when everybody and their mom is rooting openly for Scottie Scheffler. And then the second best player in the world, Rory McIlroy, everybody's rooting for him. And I don't know how important this tournament actually is, but it's a playoff tournament. So you take the two best players in the world and you beat them head to head. To me, that is the case I would make for Wyndham Clark as player of the year.
2: Well, the only reason Eli Manning is going to end up in Canton is because he ended up beating Tom Brady twice in the Super Bowl. It's not because of his entire body of work. His entire body of work is nice, but you put those two wins in the Super Bowl against Tom Brady, all of a sudden, he's going to get more votes than he normally would get if it weren't for those two results. So if you look at what Wyndham did this year, Chris Goddard up won three times. Cameron Young has won a couple times. Matt Fitzpatrick has won three times. But Wyndham won a U.S. Open. He won in Dallas when he almost shot 59, and then he won a playoff event. And when you stare down Scotty and you stare down Rory, to me, to your point, that puts him over the edge. Now, here's one thing that's interesting. The player of the year on the PGA Tour is voted on by the players, not the
0: media.
2: Who
0: don't love him.
2: They don't love him. And it's not a media and a player award. It's a complete 100% player voting award. And Wyndham is not the most popular player amongst his peers. So I think he needs to, you know, if he wins this week at East Lake in the Tour Championship and the FedEx Cup, you'll forget it. But
0: so he wins.
2: I think if Scotty, you know, who was not healthy last week, if he plays well this week and wins, I think Scotty will be the PGA Tour Player of the Year for the fifth consecutive year, for the first time ever, by the way, in the history of the sport. But I think that Scotty is still leading the way, even though Wyndham won last week. I still think Scotty is going to garner more votes from the players as far as the whole season is concerned, but that could be in part because of the popularity of one player versus the other.
0: I don't want to oversell this particular event, because one of my questions to you is a very simple question. What does this event, the one just concluded, what does it really mean? Because it's not the championship. What does it really mean?
2: Well, that's been a debate for 20 years now on the PGA Tour with these FedEx Cup mm-hmm. playoffs. It's not like survive yeah. in advance. It's not like you lose and you're out. You know, it's a nice event. You're playing against, you know, 50 of the best players in the world, 49, excuse me, if you have 50 players total, you're playing against 49 other guys. You know, it's a really good event, really well attended. It travels around. It's a great model, Tony. I mean, as we move forward with this PGA Tour schedule, all the things that are changing up, the BMW Championship still has the best model of any PGA Tour event because it goes to different cities. You know, it was at Caves Valley yeah. last year in Baltimore. The place is rocking. Goes to St. Louis, it's rocking. Goes to Castle Pines in Colorado, it's rocking. Go to Indianapolis and Crooked Stick, it's rocking. Go to Chicago once every 3 or 4 years, place is rocking because no one's tired of it, sick of it, and they're just so happy to have it. And these great sports towns, they show out, man, and they show up. And it is amazing. And I think the BMW sits pretty as the second of the three playoff events. But is it a, you know, full field, full-fledged event? No, of course not. But, you know, the FedEx Cup playoffs, is it a contrived money grab? You could make that case.
0: Yes.
2: Or you could just say
0: yes.
2: that putting the best players in the world head-to-head against each other, 70, then 50, then 30, and that's the way it's been, at least for another year, until 28, when things changed quite a bit.
0: So we agreed for years that you shouldn't be able to build up a stroke advantage in the finals, which was idiotic. You could get 10 shots. You said it was idiotic. I said it was idiotic. And they finally changed that. I don't know if we will agree on this because I'm not sure exactly what my position is. But part of me feels that if you go from 50 to 30, it shouldn't be because you had built up enough points to begin with. Like, to me, if you go from 50 to 30, it's the top 30 finishers who move on. And that is not what happened. That's not what happens and not what happened. What are your thoughts on that?
2: I totally agree. I personally think it should be two separate things. And I think that's going to be the case beginning in 2028 when things change with the PGA Tour schedule. But in my opinion, I've always thought if you're going to call them the FedEx Cup playoffs, I realize golf is completely different than team sports. I understand that. But if you're going to call them the playoffs, get 70 in there, whatever the number is, and then those 70 drop to 50, and not because of what happened
0: yes.
2: in the regular season. Again,
0: yes.
2: if I go back to the football analogy, you're not just giving the Patriots the Super Bowl because they went undefeated in the regular season. You know, if you're the number one seed in the NFC, and I hope the Commanders are in January, and if they lose that first game like the Commanders beat Detroit 2 years ago, you know, in Detroit when Detroit was so great, they're out. And that's the way it works in sports. And to me, it should be 70 and then 50 and then 30 and then the 30 who are in Atlanta coming this week. Everybody has a chance to win the whole thing, in my opinion. I'm with you 100% on that.
0: Yeah. Yeah, that just feels like sports. You know, this other
2: exactly.
0: thing, I understand
2: exactly.
0: there should be some credit that you played well all year, but you should get an apple slice. You shouldn't – like Rory last week – was plus 80, you know, because he knew that he was going to play no matter what. He was going to be in the final week no matter what. I'm not sure that works. And one other thing. Last week, I was watching somebody on television. It was not you. It was somebody else on television. Basically saying that he felt that Scottie Scheffler would win the next week as well.
2: Yeah.
0: And Scottie Scheffler did not win. I'm not sure there's any momentum in golf. I could be wrong. You watch a lot more than I do. Is there, in fact, momentum in golf? Or once it's done, isn't it done?
2: I think there's momentum in golf, but I don't think it carries over like it does in team sports. I mean, like, you know, when the Knicks go on a run of 14-1 or 15-1 and go, well, they were down 2-1 to the Hawks. They went 15-1 after being down 2-1 to the Hawks in the first round. That's momentum. Different cities, you know, different places, different environments, but it's the same dimensions. The court's the same. You know, the hoop is the same height. You know, that kind of thing. In golf, different cities, different courses, different venues, different grasses, different weather situations. Things are just different in golf. So I think there's less momentum in golf, kind of like tennis. You know, I mean, what goes on in Wimbledon, does that carry over to the U.S. Open? I think it does.
0: No.
2: But, grass courts and hard courts are completely different than the slow red clay at Roland Garros, which is before the Wimbledon and after the Australian Open. So in golf, yes, there's momentum because guys are playing well. There's no question about that. You play well one week, you play well the next week. But there's a weird phrase in golf called horses for courses. Some guys like certain venues, some guys don't. And so, yes, there's momentum, but I don't think it's comparable to what we see in team sports.
0: I agree with that. And again, I'll just go back to this. I mean, Wyndham Clark, he won that thing yesterday. Like, with all the pressure on him, when it looked like he was going to fold, when it looked like a better player was going to drum him, he birdied 16 and 17 and then, threw in another birdie on 18, which was a great ending. I mean, credit to him, right?
2: PGA Tour players say it all the time, Tony, on air and off air, off the record, on the record. The most difficult thing for them to do is play with a huge lead. Again, how do you take care of a five-shot lead? Of course you want to play the exact same way and go out and try to shoot 67 and do what you've done the first 3 days. But, man, when you have the thought in your head, well, I've got five shots here. If I shoot 69, someone's got to shoot 64 to tie me, 63 to win. It's just a different mindset. And I think it just took a little while for Wyndham to get his feet underneath him. Started with that bogey. Rory had a birdie. Went from five shots to three. All of a sudden, it's a ball game. And your mindset changes again. So, I'm not saying any of these guys are weak-minded. It's just a very strange feeling for a PGA Tour player to have that big a lead. I was talking about this with a producer from CBS yesterday, Seller Shy. And Seller and I were talking about there's just not a lot of blowouts in golf. And there's just not. Most tournaments are won by either in a playoff, one or two. The great majority of them. Last week, Scheffler won by eight. And
0: yeah,
2: Wyndham was ahead by five to begin the final round. And I was like, man, I don't remember two blowouts in a row in golf. I mean, even when Tiger was playing and winning by a million shots. And it just doesn't happen often because it's so difficult to play this particular sport with a huge lead. It happens in the NBA. That phrase, Wilbon says it all the time. Here comes, someone's going to make a run. Everybody knows that. But normally, when you play with a huge lead in golf, it's just a very, very challenging thing for whatever reason. I think it's a mental thing. And yesterday, that is exactly what happened. But the right guy won. The best player of the 4 days
0: Yes.
2: was Wyndham Clark. The correct guy won.
0: Oh, yeah.
2: He just happened to take down McIlroy when he tied him. So I think the whole world not only was rooting for Rory, but the whole world was thinking Rory was going to win.
0: I totally agreed. Okay, enjoy Eastlake. Enjoy that. Okay, we will talk. Thank you, Steve.
2: I promise we're gonna call you, Tony, when we're in town.
0: Good. When it's an appropriate time, I want you to call. Steve Sands, boys and girls. We will come back with email and jingle. I am Tony Kornheiser.
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0: And before we get to the mailbag, let me just say, I don't mind other guys dancing with my girl. That's fine. I know them all pretty well. But I know sometimes I must get out in the light. Better leave her behind where the kids are all right. The kids are all right. That's Roger Daltrey, of course, and The Who. That's in honor of Dan Byrne playing with Roger Daltrey tonight, and also for Keith Moon, who on this date, the late Keith Moon, 1967, drove his car into the pool at the Holiday Inn in Flint, Michigan, earning the band a lifetime ban from the chain. Well, they could do better than Holiday Inns. I mean, they could.
1: I could have also gone with Johnny Angel from the late, great Shelley Fabaret.
0: Yeah.
1: Passed
0: I know away. That song, too.
1: Yeah, she passed away yesterday, yeah.
0: Is that right?
1: Yeah.
0: Oh, she was a big star when she was a kid.
1: Yes, yes.
0: Shelley Fabaret and Paul Peterson were the kids on that show.
1: Yep. Donna Riccio, right?
0: Donna Riccio.
1: Yeah, and Elvis, yeah, and Coach.
0: Thanks
1: yeah.
0: to our guests today, Michael Wilbon and Steve Sands. Thanks as well to today's sponsors. Remember, you can listen to us on Apple Podcasts, Spotify, and Odyssey. If you get the show through Apple Podcasts, please leave us a review. From Feinsand, okay? This is Mark Feinsand. This is Authority. Tony, unlike the folks sending in Rick Devon's updates, I actually watch the show. It's a guilty pleasure, what can I say? What the others don't understand is that they're telling you spoilers that haven't actually aired on TV yet because they're seeing news from the live internet feeds. I know I've lost you. Bottom line, I've volunteered to Nigel that I will be sending you Devon's updates going forward for the sole reason of wanting the show ruined for me. Selfish, I know. Anyway, Devon survived another week and got one of the biggest threats evicted from the house. He's playing Big Brother like he played Survivor with no fear and complete joy. I've gotten to know him a little bit through our mutual love for this stinking show, and I'm rooting for him big time. In addition to being one of your baseball regulars, I would like to apply for the title of official Rick Devon's Big Brother correspondent. I'd like to see Passan give that a try. That's funny. That's a good one.
2: I think Chessie
0: from
2: approves.
0: Tom. Yeah, Chessie's barking her brains out. Greetings from Tom and the actual Midwest of South Central Wisconsin. Just thought I'd share a photo of a red potato harvest from our front yard garden for which I can take zero credit. All the credit goes to my wife. She planted, tended, and cared for this modest bounty of potatoes grown in a bag. We have more to come, I'm told, and we look forward to those spuds as well as some very fine-looking tomatoes and other garden goodies as the summer continues. All of this is to encourage the gentleman farmer from the D.C. area to keep at it, and we listeners will look forward to the TK Farm Report as harvest time comes near. These are beautiful red potatoes.
1: Yes, they are.
0: That Tom got. They're just beautiful. Oh, wow. From Joe in Cape Girardeau, formerly of Greensboro. Dear Dr. Tony, you mentioned Dan Byrne is opening for Roger Daltrey. I thought, wait, I know that guy. I played with that guy. Almost 10 years ago, I got the call to join the percussion section in Roger Daltrey's orchestra at the Canandaigua Performing Arts Center in Canandaigua, New York. I was fresh out of undergrad, and this performance was way beyond the caliber of the gigs I've been used to playing. But it was the beginning of what is still a fulfilling career in music. Roger Daltrey and The Who held a special place in my heart as it was one of the few things my father and I were able to bond over. Passed away just 2 months before this performance, and even though he wasn't there to see it, I certainly felt his presence. I think about it often. If the title isn't taken, may I be the official professor of percussion of the show? Yeah, it's Joseph Turner. Absolutely. Sure.
1: Sure.
0: From Tony in Portland, Oregon. I was running errands with you riding shotgun, as you frequently do, and here comes Jeff Passan mentioning Ted Williams fishing on the Rogue River, and I thought, I know that river. 24 years ago, fresh-faced and recently graduated from high school, I found myself in Southern Oregon preparing for my first year at college. And the university hosted a freshman social program that included whitewater rafting on the Rogue. It was magical. I'd rafted many times before, but the combination of getting ready for college, meeting so many new people, and the exhilaration of the river created a profound core memory. It's always fun hearing that the bigs know about our little treasures hidden in the forests and the mountains of Oregon. From Greg Rydell, Leland, North Carolina, formerly of Shrewsbury, Massachusetts, about an hour from Revere. I'm listening to Jeff Passan on last Wednesday's podcast when he mentioned that Ted Williams tape came from a Mississippi baseball coach named Josh DeMoney. Am I the only little that immediately channeled Harvey Korman via Mel Brooks in History of the World Part 1 and protested, that's DeMoney? Thanks for all the laughs. Richard Penna, Silver Spring, Maryland. Thank you for having Jeff Passan on Wednesday's episode and watching his podcast and the video of Ted Williams. Brought back to my 1964 and 1965 AM freshman physics classes at St. Bonaventure. That's really upstate New York. The professor was a Franciscan friar from Boston who idolized Ted Williams. He used Williams' perfect swing to teach force and velocity. Well before the mumbo-jumbo analytics today, he also brought in a former basketball player who taught in the math department to demonstrate how a rebound was an example of both Newton's second and third laws. This was all when we were using slide rules. Thank you and the crew for so many hours of humor and enjoyment. And if you read this, tell Mark Tuohy to eat it. Ah, Mark Tuohy.
1: Mark Tuohy.
0: Mark Tuohy reference from Richard Pena.
1: Mark Tuohy, the man who brought baseball to D.C.
0: He did. Okay, from Elliot Friesen. Oh, wow. I just went to the end of it. On December 21st, 1987, 2 months after the videos of Ted Williams and Bobby Doerr that Jeff Passan discussed on the recent podcast, I spent a few hours shagging balls for Ted Williams and my grandfather. Tennis balls, as it happens. My family was spending Christmas in the Florida Keys at a house owned by Goshen College in Indiana, where my father was a theater professor and my grandfather was president. The night before, my grandfather came home from a local tennis club and excitedly asked if I wanted to join him the next morning. Ted Williams had been looking for a tennis partner, and my grandfather arranged to play him. I'm 47 now. I followed baseball all my life. I understand what an extraordinary invitation that was. At the time I was 9, I had absolutely no idea who Ted Williams was. From my family's reaction, I gathered that saying no would be a mistake, so I went along. Spent the match chasing down balls for Grandpa and Mr. Williams like a Wimbledon ball boy. I have one particularly vivid memory of Ted Williams. He did not losing points. My grandpa was an ordained Mennonite minister and a theologian with a PhD from Princeton who had taught at Harvard before becoming president of Goshen College. I don't remember ever hearing him swear, not once. Ted Williams, on the other hand, introduced my 9-year-old ear to several new possibilities in the English language that day. When you said Williams reminded you of Bobby Knight, that sounded about right to me. I remember the date so precisely because December 21st, 1987 was my 9th birthday. I still have an autograph Williams gave me that day with a personal inscription, photos attached. But 38 years later, what means much more is the memory of spending that morning on a tennis court with my grandfather and a larger-than-life baseball legend, even if at the time I only knew who one of them was. Yeah, and it says to Elliot, your pal Ted Williams.
1: Your
0: How
1: pal,
0: great is
1: that's,
0: that?
1: That's tremendous.
0: How great is that? A haiku from Shad. Once met a guy who knew a woman who had a friend who knew my dog. That's a haiku for Small World. From Tony T. in Brooklyn in D.C., in 1912, my great-grandfather was a stonemason working on the fountain in front of Union Station. He bought a house in Brooklyn in 1970. When I was 5, we moved out of that house to Prince George's County. 2 years ago, I was at a Villanova Georgetown game. I got to talking to two fellows sitting in front of me. Of course, they were Brooklyn guys as well. We did not go to the urinals together, but as it turns out, in 1970, one of those guys' mother-in-law bought the house in Brooklyn from my parents, and 55 years later, I met her again when the son-in-law brought it by the bar. D.C. can be a small town. From Aaron in Baldwinsville. Love the Small World story on the show. I'm sure Nigel's already drowning in these, but here's mine anyway. My family and I were at a luau in Hawaii, thousands of miles from home, chatting with another couple. Guy asked where we were from. I said a town outside Syracuse, New York. He said, oh, yes, so are we. I thought that was pretty surprising, so I told him we were from Baldwinsville. He grinned and said, us too. Turns out they live in a development about a mile and a half from our house. There we were, floating on a rock in the middle of the Pacific, and boom, basically neighbors. From Steve the Sycophant, a blood moon total eclipse is coming on August 27th. Dear Toby, it's called a blood moon because the eclipse doesn't blacken the moon. It turns it a rusty, coppery tint. The eclipse starts at 9:38 on the 27th, but for you, the bad news is totality doesn't arrive until slightly after midnight. Maybe you can take a long, late afternoon nap followed by a 12 a.m. walk with Chessie. Enjoy. From Carl in Oswego, this is your semi-annual reminder that eclipses always travel in pairs. While we did miss out on the total solar eclipse of August 12th that passed through a small part of Europe, we still get to see a lunar eclipse on the night, again, of August 27th, Thursday night. Part of the eclipse will last from 9:30 to 3 a.m. with the peak occurring just after midnight. Oh, I suppose you could find a way to replay on YouTube when you wake up at 4:30 in the morning, either way. From Brett Bossy in Lake Mary, Florida. Catching up on the pods this week, I heard Wilbon's ridiculous take on Tom Brady, as well as the emailer who talked about Brady juking Brian Urlacher out of his socks. I was at that game. Trust me, it brought us all out of our seats. Okay. Do we have time? Do we have to?
1: Yeah. No, we got time. Okay. Yeah.
0: From Brian, past COO of the Quad Cities Chamber of Commerce. I now have heard Michael Wilbon complain more than once that the PGA Tour is stupid for not having a regular tournament in Chicago. There is, however, one small problem with his argument. The PGA Tour comes to Illinois every single year. It's called the John Deere Classic. It's played at TPC Deer Run here in the Quad Cities, about 2.5 hours from Chicago. I had parenthetically, or 35 minutes, Wilbon time. Now, 2.5 hours might sound like a long drive to an ordinary person, but this is Michael Wilbon we're talking about, a man whose legendary relationship with the accelerator can turn apparently turn hours of driving into a few minutes. By Wilbon time, the John Deere Classic is roughly a trip to the dry cleaner. So perhaps the problem is that the PGA Tour won't come to Illinois. Perhaps Wilbon is simply too lazy to drive over and see it. Which brings me to an invitation, Mr. Tony and Wilbon, if we can pry him out of Chicago. We would love to have you come to the Quad Cities sometime. Obviously, we'd introduce you properly to the John Deere Classic and TPC Deer Run, but the dirty little secret is that there's some seriously good golf out here. We could get you on to TPC Deer Run. We could take you to the Jack Nicklaus design course at Fire Lake. And then there's the one we're probably not supposed to tell everybody about, Davenport Country Club, a spectacular, nationally recognized course tucked away on the Iowa side of the river. In other words, Dr. Tony, we can offer you a few days of excellent golf, the John Deere Classic, the Quad Cities, and more importantly, an opportunity to spend an entire weekend reminding Wilbon the PGA Tour event he keeps demanding has essentially been sitting in his backyard all along. Okay. From Reese in London, dear Uncle Dr. Captain, see the monkey, he's putt-putt-putting. That's it. That's the email. I'll hang up and listen. I am. I feel like a monkey. From Mark Powell in Camellias, New York. We attended the Syracuse Mets the day after hearing Jason Smorrell's email on the show announcing Lachey's Arena at 5. Of course, I thought I know that guy. I know that team. I know that night. So who's feverishly stuffing hot dogs into buns on Dollar Hot Dog Night but the hardest working GM in minor league baseball, Jason himself? I give him a lachiserie and a hearty TK salute. He apologized for not being able to reply in kind, as his hands were full of dogs going into buns. He will do literally anything to make sure fans are having a good time. Also, in the Little's Helping Bigs category, we had two bumper crops of tomatoes since we opened our garden last year. The secret tomato plants from none other than Jason Smorrell's bestie, Chuck Hafner's nursery, across the street from Hafner's restaurant, where the Little's will convene before and after lachiserie night. Small world, I think so. Yeah, you know, I think it's Hafner, not Hafner, but I'm not certain. I'm sure the woman I'm related to by marriage and I could bring some plants to Rehoboth next May if you have the need. While not a little, she's a little adjacent and a little supportive, so I think she'd be okay with it. Isn't that nice?
2: It is lovely.
0: That's very nice. From Bill Matfeld in Fort Mill, South Carolina. On Wednesday's show, you mentioned you don't have a visual element to your show. What is it, then, that I've been watching on News Channel 8 all these years?
2: Well, of course we have News Channel 8, yeah.
0: From Andrew in Los Angeles, I use a serious salutation because I will be serious here. I just listened to your paean to Andy Poland. I remember when I lived in D.C. in the mid-late 90s listening to your show on 980 Radio and enjoying the banter between the two of you. He was both knowledgeable and entertaining, and the two of you kept me chuckling as I learned about the sports scene in my newly adopted city. Thank goodness your sponsors didn't include those infamous curly fries hawked by another sports personality. Andy's only 68, not quite in your and my demographic, but it'd be a shame for him not to be actively promoting D.C. sports. Yeah, we hope that happens, obviously. Justin Johnson, Arlington, Virginia. My favorite quote from Monday's show is, "Or I could sit in Mark's seats." You said this about attending a Nats game immediately after telling Steve Sands, "You know everyone, I don't know anybody." Yeah, I could sit in Mark's seats. Yeah, glad you picked up on that. And one more from Nick Srebrow, potato killer. Maybe use the cape when putting. Tell Dan Minnan and his dad to eat it. Nick from Arlington. If you're out on your bike tonight, everyone, as always, do wear white.
3: She may get woolly.
0: I'll be woolly.
3: Some girls that do get woolly.
0: 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Come on, meat. Come on, meat. Yeah. It's not stress.
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